0: perform in just few minutes.
1: Police say they are searching for a male suspect following a robbery in Tim Sha Tsui on Monday night. Officers were alerted to a hotel on Nathan Road after a 19-year-old Japanese woman was allegedly robbed of about $15,000 inside a room. She sustained injuries to her neck. Police are looking for a man believed to be around 30 to 40 years old. Seoul says the Democratic People's Republic of Korea has fired a ballistic missile off its east coast towards Japan this morning. In a message to reporters, South Korea's Joint Chiefs of Staff said it was launched from the Wonsan area towards the East Sea. President Xi Jinping has extended his condolences to his Colombian counterpart following a powerful earthquake that killed at least 250 people. President Abelardo de la Espria has vowed an all-out rescue effort after the country's strongest earthquake in a decade. In Colombia, rescue teams continue to dig through the rubble. This volunteer was at a collapsed building in the city of Pereira.
2: What we're doing right now is removing debris so we can bring in the dog to search for any survivors. We're waiting for them to bring in the dog and for people to help us.
1: Yemen's transport ministry says four crew members were killed in an attack by Iran-backed Houthis on a small cargo ship in the Bab al-Mandab Strait. It said two Yemeni rescuers from an anti-Houthi military group were also killed. Fatalities aboard the Egyptian-owned Tihama are the first deaths in a Houthi strike on shipping since the Iran war began in February. The US Navy helicopter has fired missiles into the engine room of a Panama-flagged cargo ship that attempted to break the American blockade of Iran's ports. Writing on X, US Central Command said the ship's civilian crew had ignored repeated warnings from American forces. It said the ship, the MV Vela Nova, was now disabled and was no longer transiting to Iran. Talks have been taking place in Iran between Iranian and Pakistani officials. Earlier, Pakistan's Interior Minister Saeed Mohsin Naqvi arrived in Tehran, where he was welcomed by Iranian President Masoud Pezeshkian. Pakistan, together with Qatar, has been acting as a mediator in the US-Iran conflict. Pakistan has said the US and Iran were close to some sort of deal. Controversial study analysing excess deaths during the COVID pandemic, which was criticised for lending credence to vaccine scepticism, has been retracted. BMJ Group, which also publishes the prestigious British Medical Journal, had previously announced it was investigating the 2024 study. Carlos Escueta reports.
3: In a statement, the BMJ Group said the study published in the journal BMJ Public Health was retracted on the grounds of misinformation on causes of death and limited original work by the authors. It had suggested excess death numbers in the West remained abnormally high even after COVID's peak. Anti-vaxxers used the article to falsely claim it directly linked these deaths to COVID jabs. The study did not make this link. However, it did say that excess mortality remained high in the West for 3 years. The Netherlands-based Princess Maxima's Center for Pediatric Oncology, where three of the study's four authors were affiliated, also launched its own probe.
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6: Hello and good morning. It's 8.05 in Hong Kong on Wednesday the 12th of August. This is Money Talk and I'm Stephen Philby. In today's business and financial headlines, the Strait of Hormuz will stay closed unless the US meets Iran's conditions, an Iranian official says. US small business sentiment rises to an 11-month high in July, but labour shortages are a worry. Australia's central bank warns a hike is quite possible after holding rates steady. And Singapore raises 2026 growth forecast on AI boom after a robust Q2 GDP. On today's Money Talk, we're joined by Ed Gomez, CEO at SGMC Capital, and Mark Michelson, Chairman at Asia CEO Forum, IMA Asia. In Your Money, Greg Vann, CEO of Endowus, talks about how to stop worrying about retirement and start planning. For a view from East Asia, Paul Cavey, founder of East Asia Econ, joins us. And you can contact us by email with moneytalk@rthk.gov.hk. Our WhatsApp, as always, is 6899 8518. Let's Let's take a look at what happened with US markets overnight. Wall Street finished lower on Tuesday as investors grew more pessimistic about the chances of a deal that could ease tensions in the Middle East. Markets were reacting after Iran's newly appointed Secretary of the Supreme National Security Council said the Strait of Hormuz would remain closed unless the United States changes its behavior and accepts Iran's conditions to end the war. Biz Miller is founder and president of Summit Place Financial Advisors.
7: I think investors are certainly frustrated at the back and forth communication flow and expectations out of our conflict with Iran. But they're also starting to try to look through this. For the longest time, investors have been saying, even if there was a quick end, we knew that the effects on oil would take many months to unfold. And so it was always about the famous words, the duration and the depth of the conflict. And what we're finding out is the depth may not be the problem, but the duration is.
6: Oil prices stayed elevated. Brent crude held near one-week highs in choppy trading, and energy stocks outperformed, with the S&P 500's energy sector up by over 1%. Big tech weighed on the main indexes. Amazon fell over 2% and Alphabet dropped 3.8%, dragging the S&P 500 and the Nasdaq. Shares of SpaceX were down nearly 4%. George Conboy, president of Brighton Securities, says that while investors have not tired of news on AI investment as yet, that time will come.
8: You can't spend unlimited amounts on a technology that clearly has promise. I mean, the internet's still here. We use it for everything. But during the dot-com burst, some companies went out of business entirely. Others took a long time just to break even. And I expect you'll see the same kind of creative destruction on the AI investment side for those who don't provide something that can economically return.
6: Some alternative investment asset managers moved higher. Apollo Global rose 6.2% and Blackstone gained almost 4%. They were among the financial firms that recently partnered with Nvidia on compute financing platforms aimed at mobilizing more than $500 billion. Overall, the S&P 500 slipped a third of a percent to 7,728. The Nasdaq fell three-fifths of a percent to 26,445. And the Dow Jones Industrial Average eased a third of a percent to 53,791. Investors are now looking ahead to key inflation data. Consumer and producer price reports are due over the next 2 days and are expected to shape views on the Federal Reserve's next move. Traders remain split on the likelihood of a rate hike at the Fed September meeting, according to the CME FedWatch tool. Rising energy costs linked to the Iran conflict have also added to inflation concerns and complicated the outlook for central banks around the world. In individual stocks, electronics manufacturer Jabil jumped 5.9% after UBS upgraded the shares to buy. Meanwhile, US-listed shares of sportswear brand On plunged 20.3% after it missed sales estimates. Now let's take a look at today's top news stories. Iran says it will keep the Strait of Hormuz closed unless the United States changes its behavior and accepts Tehran's conditions for ending the war. The warning came yesterday from Mahan Razai, the newly appointed secretary of Iran's Supreme National Security Council. Iranian media quoted him as saying the strait will not be opened unless Washington agrees to Iran's demands. Razel said the conditions include an end to the war, the release of Iran's frozen assets, and an end to conflict across the region, including in Lebanon and Gaza. He said Iran's terms have been passed to the United States through mediators. The comments are the clearest sign so far that even if talks continue, including discussions hosted by Oman, Iran may not reopen the key shipping route unless it also sees US commitments honored under a memorandum of understanding aimed at ending the conflict, reached between Washington and Tehran in June. Another senior figure, Mohammad Mokhbar, an advisor to Supreme Leader Ayatollah Mujtaba Khamenei, posted on social media that what he called punishment of the aggressor would continue and that the Strait of Hormuz would stay closed until Iran's conditions are met. Oil prices extended their gains on renewed concern over the future of the waterway, which is one of the world's most important routes for energy shipments. There was no immediate response from Washington. However, US President Donald Trump has recently raised an additional demand, calling for Iran to pay for compensation for people killed in wars, attacks, and protests. He has also accused Tehran of being, in his words, devious negotiators. U.S. small business confidence rose to an 11-month high in July, helped by a sharp increase in the number of owners planning to hire, a sign that last month's weak jobs report may have just been a temporary blip. The National Federation of Independent Business says its Small Business Optimism Index

0: rose 2.4 points to 99.8. That's the highest reading since August 2025 and above the survey's 52-year average of 98. But uncertainty is still elevated. The NFIB's uncertainty index climbed 2 points to 91, with more owners saying they are not sure it's a good time to expand. Some are also unsure about future spending plans. NFIB chairman, economist Bill Dunkelberg, said uncertainty remains high, likely because of the ongoing war with Iran, and he suggested a meaningful resolution would be positive for the economy and for small businesses. Hiring signals strengthened. The survey's employment index rebounded after four straight months of declines, and the share of owners planning to create new jobs in the next 3 months jumped 9 points to 20%, the highest level since October 2022. However, many small businesses say they can't find enough workers. The share of owners reporting job openings they could not fill rose 4 points to 36%, the highest since June 2025. The unfilled positions include both skilled and unskilled jobs. The new survey follows last week's government report showing an unexpected decline in non-farm payrolls in July, along with the large downward revisions for May and June. Some economists said worker shortages may have contributed to that drop. Australia's central bank has kept interest rates on hold, but is warning borrowing costs could still rise again if inflation does not come under control. The Reserve Bank of Australia held its cash rate steady at 4.3% to 5% on Tuesday, making the second meeting in a row with no change. The bank said the economy is slowing broadly as expected, but stressed that demand still needs to remain subdued to ease pressure on prices. RBA Governor Michelle Bullock struck a hawkish tone at her post-meeting news conference. She said a further rate increase is quite possible and made clear the board is prepared to act again if inflation risks build. The RBA said it will do what is necessary to bring inflation back to its target range, including raising the cash rate further if upside risks materialise. Financial markets had widely expected the RBA to stay on hold this time after inflation came in below forecasts in the second quarter and the housing market weakened more than policymakers anticipated. But Bullock said that, unlike the June meeting, the board did discuss the possibility of a rate hike in August. She pointed to the re-escalation of the conflict in the Middle East as a factor that could affect costs, particularly energy prices. The central bank has already raised rates by 75 basis points this year, reversing the amount of policy easing delivered in 2025 as it worked to contain persistent inflation pressures. Market reaction was mixed. The Australian dollar was little changed, while three-year government bond yields edged higher. After Bullock's comments, interest rate futures now suggest a roughly 50% chance of a rate increase in November and a strong likelihood of a hike by early next year. Singapore has upgraded its economic growth outlook, saying stronger than expected global boom in artificial intelligence investment and a milder impact from the war in the Middle East should support activity in the second half of the year. Singapore's trade ministry raised its 2026 growth forecast to between 4.5% and 5.5% yesterday. That's up from the previous range of 2 to 4%. The revision follows a strong second quarter performance. Singapore's GDP grew 5.9% from a year earlier, beating an earlier estimate of 5.7%. For the first half of the year, growth came in at 6.1%. The ministry said economic fallout from the Iran war has been less damaging than expected, while global investment tied to the AI technology cycle has been stronger than anticipated. It added that the outlook had improved for sectors linked to AI-driven tech cycle. However, it warned that industries directly affected by supply disruptions related to the Middle East conflict could still face a weak environment. The government also said it does not expect a significant impact from a 12.5% US tariff on Singapore exports. Money
1: Talk on RTHK Radio 3. Welcome to our guest, Ed Gomez, CIO, SGMC Capital. Good morning, Ed. Good morning, Ed. Are you with us, Ed? Let's see if we have Mark Michelson, Chairman Asia CEO Forum of IMA Asia. Good morning, Mark.
2: Good morning, Stephen. How are you?
1: Well, I guess a 50% success rate at the moment. I'm good.
2: Yeah,
1: how are you, Mark?
2: No. I'm all right.
1: Let's see if we can get Ed join us very shortly. But let's kick off with the questions, since we've got quite a few to get through in limited time. Yeah. Wondering what your thoughts are on the jobs data, US jobs data last week, and what it means for the chances of a Fed rate hike.
2: Well, yeah, I mean, there's conventional wisdom, and I'm not going to contradict that. Maybe Ed will do it.

0: that I, you know, it's hard to predict at this point.
1: You certainly do have rapid change leading to rapid volatility. Ed, I believe we've got you on the line now. Are you there, Ed?
2: Yes, I am.
1: Oh, wonderful. Wonderful. Sorry about our technical difficulties, but great you're here. And what are your thoughts on the US jobs data last week and chances of a Fed rate hike?
2: Yeah, you know, quite surprising to see, you know, the contraction which came through. At the same time, the fact that average hourly earnings was slightly weaker, so the inflationary part of the jobs data slightly better. That was somewhat of good news. I think the interest rate markets are now pricing a slightly lower chance of a December hike, but still, you know, some way to go before that goes off altogether. And I think Kevin Warsh is, you know, a different cup of tea when it comes to, you know, not wanting to signal very much ahead of time what he plans to do. So that's always going to be variability. You know, broader still is the concern with what's happening with Japanese ownership of treasuries, whether they're having to sell, you know, what's the whole coordination that's going on at that end. So a fairly, you know, murky picture, as Mark said, and, you know, we wouldn't expect too much deviation from this, but some amount of hikes can't be, you know, taken off the table completely.
1: Well, mentioning the yen there, it's moving back towards 160 to the USD. Do you think it will continue to weaken, and will there be more interventions, Mark?
0: Well, there could be more interventions, and it might weaken. The problem is the market's confused, and not surprisingly, and so are a lot of investors, because there's a hope that there's going to be more fiscal discipline in Japan that's being shown. And what's happening is the government at the moment is moving sort of in the opposite direction, trying to stimulate the economy to a great extent, spending a little bit more money, and sort of differing signals. Now, the government can intervene. The U.S. can intervene. I think Ed just mentioned that that Japan is of greatest interest because of the treasury holdings and so on. And certainly the U.S. Treasury Secretary is very interested in Japan. But at the same time, that buys time, but doesn't fix the fundamental problems.
1: So what would fix the fundamental problems, do you think, Mark?
0: Well, I think to show that they are actually going to move forward, and that includes, I guess, raising interest rates. But, of course, the Bank of Japan also sends mixed signals and always has moved rather slowly. At this point, it's moving at a icicle type rate at this point. But, you know, eventually it might pick up. But as I mentioned before, there's been signals that one of the major Japanese companies, the major Japanese company, Toyota Motor, has revised its assumed exchange rate for the fiscal year that ends March 2027 from 150 to 160 yen per U.S. dollar, which suggests expectations for weaker yen and makes everybody a little bit more nervous, I guess.
1: And that's all the way to March 2027 they're using that.
0: Yeah, and they may be wrong, but it's, you know, it's an indicator at least.
1: Certainly is an indicator. Ed, what do you have to add?
2: Meaning I completely support what Mark says. If the underlying, you know, fundamentals don't change, then you can intervene all you want. As long as there's a, you know, fairly healthy interest rate differential between U.S. rates and Japanese rates, and, you know, pressure on Japan one way or the other to keep rates lower, you are going to have currency traders who lever up, you know, some of them five times, some of them 10 times, you know, squeezing every single last bit of return out of those trades, and they're just going to keep coming back. You know, clearly anyone who was long dollar yen last week, you know, has hurt pretty bad. You've lost about 5%. But at the same time, if the underlying dynamics don't change, then, you know, there's going to be like continuing weakening of the Japanese yen till they do.
1: Suppose, you know, with partnering with the US, which in theory has unlimited dollars, the interventions could be several and go on in the future. Or what's your thoughts on that, Ed?
2: Well, yes, but, you know, that always will come with some kind of cost, right? What's happening with your bond markets as a function of that.
1: Yeah.
2: The other way, if Japan needs to sell treasuries to defend the Japanese yen, you know, is the central bank, is the Federal Reserve going to start QE again? You know, and they could always do that. But then again, doesn't sit well with the image that Kevin Warsh has projected, you know, that he's more, you know, happy to do less and doesn't want to get involved.

0: involved in never-ending support of the markets. So it all doesn't just sit well, which is what the problem is.
1: Okay, let's move on to AI. Now, here's an interesting thing. ChatGPT launched almost 4 years ago in November 2022. How much of an inflection point do you feel that was, Ed?
0: Very, very large in the sense that, you know, everything that we've had until that point in time in terms of information technology was to provide more information to people. You have the internet, you've got mobile, you know, people can do a lot more things. Clearly, there was AI available in the background, for sophisticated users. But the ChatGPT moment brought AI, right up front and center for pretty much anyone who is able to use it. You know, you almost have like more than a billion users, weekly active users on some of the more popular means to use these technologies. And that's never going back in because it almost feels like an external brain which gets added to a person. And you can use it for frivolous stuff. You can use it for serious stuff. You can use it, to understand your health better. And depending on how you use it, you know, it can be a very, very serious augmentation of everyone's personal intelligence. And no one wants to be, a little not smart compared to a little smarter, right? So to the extent that that is the case, we think that was a very large inflection point.
1: Yeah. How about you, Mark?
2: No, of course, I agree, and Ed knows about this more, but look what it's done to public sector and private sector just overnight. Singapore had 5.9% growth in the second quarter, which is a lot more than anybody thought, and it was just fueled by stronger than anticipated demand for semiconductors, data center infrastructure, and AI related exports, like a lot of other places. And they've raised the growth expectations for the year. NVIDIA, of course, has now launched a fund to fund its customers, to help fund its customers with some major financial companies being part of it. And he said Jensen Huang called GPUs now investable assets. So it's become a really large factor. Is this a bubble? Or is this all going to go away, or at least be undermined at some point? Maybe, but at this point, it's really driving a lot of what we're doing, including a lot of the companies I deal with.
1: Well, I was going to ask you that, Mark. What are your thoughts on investing in AI at the moment?
2: Well, it's a question of timing. I mean, again, Ed would know more about than I would, but certainly it's part of timing. But certainly companies are investing in AI. They're just not certain, first of all, what the return is for many of them, or if there's any return at all. And that includes not just monetary return, but in actual improvement of what they're doing in business. Obviously, in some ways, it does have an impact on doing things faster and more effectively, but at the same time, in terms of jobs, talent, various processes, and so on, it's hard to know how to balance that. And I think most companies now, and many executives, are just trying this out and trying to figure out what direction they're going to go, sort of like much of the rest of us.
1: Ed, what do you have to add to that?
0: If you look back to 1985, when the NASDAQ 100 index was, first launched, right? There was no AI at that point of time, but it was all technology. And you look at how much more that index delivers thanks to its focus on only tech companies, primarily, I would say, versus the S&P, you're compounding at much better annual average rates, right? So you can extrapolate that into today. Tech is AI and AI is tech. It's really hard to separate one from the other. So you've got the semiconductors, you've got the CPUs, you've got the memory chips, you've got the software companies, you've got the frontier labs. That's all technology, but it's all technology with an AI flavor. So, today we're talking about AI. Tomorrow we might just be talking about, the same thing as technology. So, that does not change. And, clearly they're going to be, the one thing which doesn't change is human greed and human fear. So you've had South Korean retail investors lever up, into mortgage their houses and then, buying 2x levered ETFs and single stocks and chasing those markets higher. A lot of them have lost their, entire portfolios. And in the US, you had, a famous case of one hedge fund manager, taking $45 billion and racking up,

0: four times that in terms of notional exposure, just long semiconductors, short software companies, and when it all unwound, he lost all of that. So those episodes of fear and greed, will continue forever, right? It's nothing to do with tech. It happens in all markets. But the underlying technology of what's actually being delivered is quite astounding. So, we're very careful with how we approach it, but, very optimistic of the long-term results that we expect.
1: Okay, we've got about 45 seconds left. Just wondering what your thoughts are on when we hear about these AI models breaking out or hacking. How worrying is this, Ed?
0: Well, not entirely, meaning a lot of it is, self-promotion. Dario goes on, publicly and talks about crazy abilities of models, and then suddenly he's, off to his investors trying to raise more money. It's some amount of self-promotion, some amount of like poor systems design. I think it can all get fixed. Imagine using a chainsaw and you cut your own hand off because you don't know how to use it. Yeah, it's a tool. We need to use it better.
1: Interesting parallel. Well, thank you very much.
2: Well, it's just part of, I just one quick
1: Yeah, go
2: point.
1: on.
2: There's it's like it's the movies, right? The movies that were all made about things like this happening, and they, it worries people, even rational people, that this is now coming to reality.
1: Yeah, let's see what happens. You got the boomers and the
2: Yeah.
1: gloomers. Thank you
2: Yeah.
1: very much to Ed Gomez, CIO,
2: Thank you.
1: SGMC Capital, and Mark Michelson, Chairman of Asia CEO Forum at IMA Asia. Still to come in Your Money, Greg Vann, CEO of Indaus, talks on how to stop worrying about retirement and start planning. For a view from East Asia, Paul Cavey, founder of East Asia Economy, joins us. Taking a quick look at the markets, the Nikkei 225 is 66,940. That's down just 0.05%. The KOSPI is up over 1% to 6,420. And the ASX is down 0.2% to 9,184. Our Hang Seng futures is down 0.3% to 25,533. A quick look at the weather. Mainly fine, apart from isolated showers at first. The maximum temperature will be around 34 degrees during the day in the urban areas and a couple of degrees higher in the new territories. That means the very hot weather warning is in place. It's currently at the observatory 31 degrees Celsius and 81% relative humidity. It's 8:30, now the news.
3: From Monday, parents can use the eHealth app to get seasonal flu vaccines for their children at school. Those without the app can still use paper consent forms. Leung Yu Hong is from the Centre for Health Protection.
4: We also strongly urge the parents and schools to adopt these new measures so as to reduce the administrative workload for both the schools and as well as the healthcare service providers. And the parents of children can also easily fill in the form in just a few minutes.
3: He said they're searching for a male suspect following a robbery in Chim Sha Tsui on Monday night. Officers were alerted to a hotel on Nathan Road after a 19-year-old Japanese woman was allegedly robbed of about $15,000 inside a room. She sustained injuries to her neck. Police are looking for a man believed to be around 30 to 40 years old. Seoul says the Democratic People's Republic of Korea has fired a ballistic missile off its east coast towards Japan this morning. In a message to reporters, South Korea's Joint Chiefs of Staff said it was launched from the Wonsan area towards the East Sea. President Xi Jinping has extended his condolences to his Colombian counterpart following Monday's powerful earthquake that killed at least 250 people. President Abelardo de la Espria has vowed an all-out rescue effort after the country's strongest earthquake in a decade. In Colombia, rescue teams continue to dig through the rubble. This volunteer was at a collapsed building in the city of Pereira.
5: What we're doing right now is removing debris so we can bring in the dog to search for any survivors. We're waiting for them to bring in the dog and for people to help us.
3: Yemen's transport ministry says four crew members were killed in an attack by Iran-backed Houthis on a small cargo ship in the Bab el-Mandeb Strait. It said two Yemeni rescuers from an anti-Houthi military group were also killed. The fatalities aboard the Egyptian-owned Tihama are the first deaths in a Houthi strike on shipping since the Iran war began in February. U.S. Navy helicopter has fired missiles into the engine room of a Panama-flagged cargo ship that attempted to break the American blockade of Iran's ports. Writing on X, U.S. Central Command said the ship's civilian crew had ignored repeated warnings from American forces. It said the ship, the MV Villanova, was now disabled and was no longer transiting to Iran. Talks have been taking place in Iran between Iranian and Pakistani officials. Earlier, Pakistan's Interior Minister Saeed Mohsin Naqvi arrived in Tehran, where he was welcomed by Iranian President Masoud Pezeshkian. Pakistan, together with Qatar, has been acting as a mediator in the US-Iran conflict. The United Nations says most people in Gaza lack sufficient access to water, sanitation and hygiene. UN spokesman Farhan Haq was speaking at a press briefing.
6: More than 1.3 million people, over half the population, have less than 6 liters of water per person per day, well below the 15-liter emergency standard. A further 700,000 people have less than 9 liters of domestic water per day, affecting hygiene and household needs. 3 in 4 people rely on water trucked in, with partners reaching over 2,500 collection points daily. Only half of households have access to basic sanitation, and more than 900,000 people report exposure to accumulated garbage.
3: Controversial study analysing excess deaths during the COVID pandemic, which was criticised for lending credence to vaccine scepticism, has been retracted. BMJ Group, which also publishes the prestigious British Medical Journal, had previously announced it was investigating the 2024 study. Carlos Escoeta reports.
7: In a statement, the BMJ Group said the study, published in the journal BMJ Public Health, was retracted on the grounds of misinformation on causes of death and limited original work by the authors. It had suggested excess death numbers in the West remain abnormally high even after COVID's peak. Anti-vaxxers used the article to falsely claim it directly linked these deaths to COVID jabs. The study did not make this link. However, it did say that excess mortality remained high in the West for 3 years. The Netherlands-based Princess Maxima Center for Pediatric Oncology, where 3 of the study's 4 authors were affiliated, also launched its own probe.
3: The final pre-trial hearing in the murder trial of Luigi Mangione has been held in New York. 28-year-old is accused of shooting UnitedHealthcare CEO Brian Thompson in 2024. Though condemned by public officials, the killing has also drawn attention to the practices of U.S. health insurance companies. Jessica Java was outside the court.
8: There's not like an hero, anti-hero, alleged murderer that compares, as far as I know. It's kind of like a new phenomenon on the back or in the center of like many different issues.
3: Newsmart HK.
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10: Welcome back. This is Stephen Philby live from Broadcasting House with Money Talk. In a few minutes, we'll be hearing from Greg Vann, CEO of Endowus, as he talks on how to stop worrying about retirement and start planning. Review from East Asia, Paul Gavey, founder of East Asia Econ, joins us. But first, a reminder of today's Money Talk headlines. The Strait of Hormuz will stay closed unless the US meets Iran's conditions, an Iranian official says. US small business sentiment rises to an 11-month high in July, but labour shortages are a worry. Australia's central bank warns a rate hike is quite possible after holding rates steady. And Singapore raises its 2026 growth forecast on AI boom after a robust Q2 GDP.
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10: Time for our daily rattle around the global market, starting with US stocks. Wall Street finished lower on Tuesday as investors grew more pessimistic about the chances of a deal that could ease tensions in the Middle East. Markets were reacting after Iran's newly appointed Secretary of the Supreme National Security Council said the Strait of Hormuz would remain closed unless the United States changes its behavior and accepts Iran's conditions to end the war. Liz Miller is founder and president of Summit Place Financial Advisors.
12: I think investors are certainly frustrated at the back and forth communication flow and expectations out of our conflict with Iran. But they're also starting to try to look through this. For the longest time, investors have been saying, even if there was a quick end, we knew that the effects on oil would take many months to unfold. And so it was always about the, you know, the famous words, you know, the duration and the depth of the conflict. And what we're finding out is the depth may not be the problem, but the duration is.
10: Oil prices stayed elevated. Brent crude held a near one-week high in choppy trading, and energy stocks outperformed, with the S&P 500's energy sector up over 1%. Big tech weighed on the main indexes. Amazon fell over 2%, and Alphabet dropped 3.8%, dragging on the S&P 500 and the Nasdaq. Shares of SpaceX were down nearly 4%. George Conboy, president of Brighton Securities, says that while investors have not tired of the news on AI investment as yet, that time will come.
13: You can't spend unlimited amounts on a technology that clearly has promise. I mean, the internet's still here. We use it for everything. But during the dot-com burst, some companies went out of business entirely. Others took a long time just to break even. And I expect you'll see the same kind of creative destruction on the AI investment side for those who don't provide something that can economically return.
10: Some alternative asset managers moved higher. Apollo Global rose 6.2% and Blackstone gained almost 4%. They were among the financial firms that recently partnered with Nvidia on compute financing platforms aimed at mobilizing more than $500 billion. Overall, the S&P 500 slipped a third of a percent to 7,728. The Nasdaq fell 0.3% to 26,445. And the Dow Jones Industrial Average eased a third of a percent to 53,791. Investors are now looking ahead to key inflation data. Consumer and producer price reports are due over the next 2 days and are expected to shape views on the Federal Reserve's next move. Traders remain split on the likelihood of a rate hike at Fed September meeting, according to the CME FedWatch tool. Rising energy costs linked to the Iran conflict have also added to inflation concerns and complicated the outlook for the central banks around the world. In individual stocks, electronics manufacturer Jabil jumped 5.9% after UBS upgraded the shares to buy. Meanwhile, US-listed shares of sportswear brand On plunged 20.3% after it missed sales estimates. Moving on to Europe, the Pan-European Stock 600 index is flat at 661. The FTSE 100 lost 0.17% to 10,844. Hong Kong and mainland stocks ended lower on Tuesday as investors reassessed prospects for an end to the US-Iran conflict that has pushed up global oil prices. The benchmark Hang Seng index fell 1.1% to 25,652. Across the border, the Shanghai Composite Index closed down 0.82% at 3,934. The Shenzhen Component Index fell 0.4% to close at 14,259, while the Chi-Next Index rose a third of a percent to close at 3,549. In commodities, oil prices edged up to a one-week high on Tuesday as doubts about a potential US-Iran peace deal fueled concerns that Middle East supply disruptions would persist. Brent futures rose 1.4% to settle at $88.91 a barrel, while US West Texas Intermediate crude rose 1.3% to settle at $83.20. Copper is pretty flat at $6.63, and gold is up 0.17% to $4,368. In bonds, the US 10-year Treasury bond yield is 4,694. In currencies, the US dollar index is pretty flat at 99.82. €1 gets you $1.15. $1 gets you 159.29 Japanese yen. £1 sterling gets you $1.35. And $1 gets you 6.75 Japanese yuan. And Bitcoin has dropped a third of a percent to 63,673. In the Asia markets that are currently open, the Nikkei is 66,931. That's down just 0.06%. The ASX, however, is down 0.5% to 9,196. The Kospi at 6,438 is up 1.5%. And our Hang Seng futures is down a third of a percent to 25,533. RTHK And in Your Money, we have Caroline Wright with us. Good morning, Caroline.
14: Good morning. I'm joined again today by Greg Vann, who is CEO of the digital wealth platform Endowus, to continue our series of chats looking at retirement. It's great to have you in the studio as ever, Greg.
15: Great to be back.
14: Today, we're going to take a look at how you can stop worrying about retirement and actually start planning. And I think something that's come up a lot in the headlines this year is about economic anxiety. In a world that's very topsy-turvy and very volatile, people are worried that they just don't have enough money, maybe.
15: Yeah, I mean, I said this a couple of weeks ago, but the term retirement just isn't, it isn't a good one.
14: Yeah.
15: Because also it's so personal. Like, I think a lot of people maybe don't even want to retire.
14: Yeah. That's and it. I know plenty of people who, you know, are working up to very ripe age.
15: And yeah, for sure. And especially in Hong Kong.
14: Yeah.
15: Which is generally more entrepreneurial.
14: Yeah.
15: And people are more excited about.
14: They have fun doing whatever little thing it is that they're still doing.
15: Correct. And yeah. there's absolutely nothing wrong with that.
14: Of course not.
15: Right. So if you're 85 and you're not retired, I mean, that's awesome.
14: Yeah. If you're having a good time. Yeah. Right.
15: If you're having a good time. Okay. So what I would say is what gets people motivated is the fear of not having enough.
14: Right.
15: But usually people stall out about there because they don't know how much they actually need.
14: Yeah.
15: And it's not that hard to calculate. So again, I mean, we've shared the calculation a few times, but if you just do a little bit of math on your, you know, phone calculator, you can kind of get a rough benchmark number.
14: Of what you're aiming at.
15: Of what you should be aiming at, or what you should have if you're already in retirement, so that you don't become a burden on your children in the future. Some people are like, well, too bad for my children. But I can tell you that they generally won't appreciate it.
14: They might be happy if they can, yeah, think about things for themselves.
15: And their own children, too.
14: Yeah.
15: So... you know, there's this vicious cycle, which they call the sandwich generation.
14: Yeah.
15: Which is where, you know, I think the white collar professional or the working professionals are now.
14: Yeah.
15: Where people are living longer. Hong Kong has one of the longest life expectancies in the world. And that's great. People are living longer. So money is running out. And therefore, you know, you have to look after those people who are working. Have to look after their mortgage, their own children, and their parents together.
14: And that's hard.
15: And that can be really hard. So a couple weeks ago, we actually had Bob Merton, the Nobel laureate in Hong Kong.
14: Yeah.
15: And he did a session for Endowus clients. Mm. And he's done a ton of research on retirement.
14: Yeah.
15: And what it means to have enough.
14: Yeah.
15: And also really encouraging the Hong Kong people, I don't want to put words in his mouth, but essentially so much of, he's been saying this not only for Hong Kong, but so many countries around the world.
14: Yeah.
15: Because these countries are aging.
14: Yeah.
15: And because we have, you know, a lot of people have a personal pension shortfall.
14: Yeah.
15: So they have not been able to plan well enough. They may not have enough for their whole life. So maybe they'll have enough until they're 80,
14: yeah,
15: but not until they're 89. Or likely, you know, a lot more people will be living past 100.
14: Yeah, yeah.
15: And now, you know, people are talking about infinite longevity, et cetera, which we all sort of, you know, a lot of people kind of like scoff at now, but it's not that far away from a technology standpoint as well. So if you want your money to sustain, I mean, he was saying that usually, if you look at someone's balance sheet, a huge amount of that balance sheet, and this is if you're wealthy or less wealthy, is actually in real estate.
14: Yes, yes.
15: Is actually in real estate.
14: It often, you're right. That's a huge chunk of what people are spending every month.
15: Well, spending every month, but also that's a huge chunk if they own a home.
14: Yeah.
15: That's a huge chunk of their assets.
14: Yes.
15: As well. And he was explaining that being able to unlock that asset and turn it into an annuity or turn it into a cash flow of some sort. Yes, you remove ownership at the end of that period, but that is that could be the answer, or that would be the answer to a large amount of the aged population having the old age poverty syndrome.
14: I see. Yeah.
15: Okay.
14: So you don't necessarily think it's an option that's out there.
15: You don't necessarily think it's an option. I mean, a lot of people, and this sounds mean, of course, because it's maybe too rational.
14: Mm.
15: But a lot of people built their homes for their own families.
14: Yeah.
15: Of maybe, you know, a four or five people.
14: Yeah.
15: But as some of those children leave the nest, they may not actually need as much space.
14: Yep, and a lot of people do downsize, when, and that is a good way of unlocking some capital.

0: Yeah. So I think consciously downsizing is something to really consider. Like just making that conscious decision, maybe not when you're 60.
1: Yeah.
0: Maybe when you're, 70 and you're like, ooh, okay, I'm planning a bit for the future.
1: Yeah.
0: And this seems like something that would really help. And then taking that excess capital and being able to generate income from it, investing it in financial assets so that it grows and maybe is not subject to the concentration of real estate in one place.
1: Yeah.
0: Is a rational decision and one that I think needs to trend upwards, because the alternative, is doing it on an unplanned basis.
1: Yeah.
0: Which is much more painful for the person and for all the family members involved. So I think being conscious about planning for it and knowing that it is an option is much better than coming to a point where you're shocked by it.
1: Yeah.
0: And having to do something.
1: And being forced into something that you didn't necessarily think about.
0: Or do it at the wrong time as well. Yeah. I mean, maybe the market's not there and having to do it at a bad price.
1: Yeah.
0: Or having to lean on, your children, et cetera. So a bit somber for the morning.
1: It is. Do you know what? I was going to ask you one more question, and I think it arises around a lot of your very sensible advice about having different pots of money so that you still can enjoy yourself during your working life. Because I think sometimes people think, I must be putting every penny I have spare into my retirement fund. And I would guess that you'd say, no, you still need to have that little bit of fun in your everyday life.
0: No, for sure. I mean, I think if you plan for your long-term future well, you actually realize that you do have spare. And when I say plan, I don't mean like punt on a few stocks. I mean really invest in a rational and disciplined way into evidence-based portfolios and, managing your cost, managing your diversification, and doing it properly. I think once you have a handle of those numbers, you'll find a lot more clarity in what your excess savings actually are. And a lot of people realize they actually have enough and they have more than they maybe expected.
1: Yeah.
0: And that they can therefore do more today that they thought they could not.
1: So it takes away that anxiety, which we started off talking about. So that is a good way to wrap things up for today. Greg Vann, CEO of Endowus.
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3: Radio 3. It's time for a view from East Asia with Paul Cavey, founder of East Asia Econ. Good morning, Paul. Good morning, Paul. Are you with us? Well, we'll see if we can get Paul on the line, but we're looking at focusing today on Korea and finding out about the Korean economy, how that's doing and how that's growing, about the won, the Bank of Korea, and what's going on in the Middle East and how that could affect Korea. Let's just check if we have Paul on the line.
4: Hi, yes, I'm here. Sorry about that.
3: Great, Paul. That's great to hear from you. Just giving everyone a taster of what we're going to be talking about, which is mostly Korea today, if that's okay with you.
4: Yep, sure.
3: Let's start off with the KOSPI. She's been going through extreme volatility. I mean, just today it's up 2.25% already, which is, compared to drops in the Nikkei and the ASX. What's driving this extreme volatility of the KOSPI, and will it continue?
4: Well, I think, 2% day is relatively pedestrian in the KOSPI these days, given what's been happening over the course of the last, 4 to 5 months in particular. And I mean, in Korea, the dominant thing is what's been going on. The fundamental story is what's been happening with semiconductors. And so, the data, all of the economic data in Korea on the export side that relates to semiconductors is astonishing. So how quickly semiconductor exports have increased, semiconductor prices rising, almost 200% year on year, in terms of sort of commodity price shocks, you have to go back to sort of the oil price shocks of the early 1970s to find something that's comparable to that. So there's clearly like a huge shifts happening in the underlying economy. And you know, one of the ways the BOK talks about this is that nominal GDP growth in the first quarter of this year on a quarter-on-quarter basis was the strongest it's been since the 1970s, right? So it's sort of like a really unprecedented time in Korea at the moment. So that's the fundamentals, obviously very big numbers. And on the other thing that's going on is sort of the financial side, which is investors in Korea, domestic investors waking up to, you know, something where there's in the stock market, if you looked at it, you know, until 18 months ago, nothing had been going on at all. And then suddenly it's become investable because of what's happening with these chips companies, but also regulatory changes that have allowed all this leverage into the market at the same time. So you end up with a pretty strong fundamental story, but a lot of retail investors coming on the back of that, and some of them being very leveraged because of the instruments that have been allowed to be sold. So that's most of what's happening. The one final component, which is important when we want to think about what's happening with the Korean won, is there's also been, as you know, sort of paradoxically really in some ways, but as the market went up a lot, you know, sort of through May, June time, you actually saw foreign investors selling a huge amount of Korean equities. And in fact, at the end of June, foreign investor selling in Korea reached a record high. So you've got all of these, you know, very different trends going on. And obviously, when you have all of those different cross currents, you know, it's perhaps not particularly surprising that you end up all of this volatility that's been seen.
3: So that's interesting. Why were foreign investors selling?
4: Well, the common explanation, which, you know, for want of anything better, is that as the market went up so much, foreign investors end up passively holding a lot more of Korean equities than they originally wanted to hold. And as a result, to sort of maintain their, you know, the risk weightings of Korea within their overall portfolios, they actually had to sell Korea. Now, the impact of that, I mean, you know, that obviously has an impact on stocks, although if you have a lot of retail investors domestically buying, then that's offset in terms of, you know, the market obviously still went up after that. But it was seen very clearly in terms of the won. And so, you know, if we come back to where we started the conversation, thinking about some of the economic fundamentals, one of the big things going on, you know, has been this big rise in semiconductor prices, which has boosted Korea's current account surplus to over, you know, to actually around 25% of GDP. And again, it's never been this high. Like, it's unprecedented. And usually you would think, with all of this export success and current account surplus and so on, that the Korean won would be strengthening. And instead, what happened, as the stock market went up, the Korean won fell to the weakest levels, well, comparable levels to the financial crisis back in 2008. And, you know, back then, Korea had a current account deficit. So, you end up with a lot of unexpected things going on in financial markets over the course of the last few months relative to the very strong fundamentals that Korea has now having.
3: Let's look at the BOK now. What's its outlook for monetary policy, Paul?
4: Well, it's actually become, unusually, I think, for the central banks in general, but it's actually become pretty clear, I think. And the reason for that is that there's been a few different things published by the BOK looking specifically at this rise in semiconductor prices and what that means for the economy. And I think the way that the BOK ends up looking at it is, so the sort of skeptical argument about Korea right now in terms of the economy is that it's all very narrow, that it's focused on two companies, SK Hynix and Samsung. They're having a great time. Profitability is going through the roof. Their workers will benefit because they get some bonuses. But it's fundamentally, it's a very narrow story. And so all of this, you know, talk about a K-shaped economy, which you see elsewhere in the world, also, you know, suits Korea in some ways. And I think, I mean, I've been skeptical about that kind of way of thinking about the economy. And I think, you know, the stuff coming out from the BOK reinforces that, in the sense that the macroeconomic changes in Korea, and again, nominal GDP growth of 20%, national income growth of, you know, 15, 17% year on year, like, these macroeconomic forces are so big that it means whatever the considerations for the unevenness of growth, and we can talk about that. But whatever those considerations are,

0: is sort of overwhelmed by these very strong economic forces that are playing out. And so we've seen the BOK hike once already. I mean, I think there's quite a high probability they hike again at their next meeting. And, you know, the market is pricing in further interest rates, rate hikes above and beyond that. And I think given, again, you know, how strong the macro economy is at the moment, that makes a lot of sense.
1: OK, we've got about a minute left. How badly could oil prices impact the Korean economy, and what other risks are there to it at the moment?
0: So, I mean, oil prices obviously matter because Korea imports a lot. But again, in this context where... So if that was... If there wasn't a semiconductor boom happening, then oil prices would matter a lot because that would be dominating the export-import story. Probably Korea might be running a trade deficit. And instead, what we're seeing actually is just the semiconductor story is much more dominant. So you'd need oil prices to go a lot further from here for really that to start to impact, you know, some of these dynamics that we've been talking about. And the bigger risk really comes back to this problem or the central feature of things at the moment, that it is all very chip related. And so the biggest single risk for Korea is that, you know, there's a big stumble in the US stock market because all of the, you know, hyperscalers and Amazon and so on, that these companies stop spending so much in building out, you know, AI. That has then an impact on Korea because the chip sector is central to what's going on. So the single most important thing to be watching is, you know, the outlook for spending on semiconductors by all of these big companies in the US.
1: Makes sense. Well, thank you very much for Paul Cavey, founder of East Asia Recon. Been fascinating talking to you this morning about South Korea. Let's take a look at the market. The Nikkei 225 is 66,891. That's down 0.12%. The Kospi 6,487 is up 2.25%. As I mentioned earlier, the ASX is 9,203. That's down 0.4%. Our Hang Seng futures is down 0.33% to 25,533. Tomorrow's show, James Ross will be joined by Ben Eamon, CEO and founder at FedWatch and managing director at Highline Wealth Partners, and Nick Marrow, principal economist, lead analyst global trade at the Economist Intelligence Unit. Stay with RTHK Radio 3 for Back Chat with host Philip Wong and John Bruce. From me, Stephen Philby, and the rest of the Money Talk team, we wish you a successful Wednesday.

0: RTHK, the news at 9 with Robert Camp. As Hong Kong faces another scorching day, the health department says members of the public should take extra care and not underestimate the chance of heat stroke. It said those at particular risk were children, the elderly, pregnant women and people with heart disease or high blood pressure. That's the Kareem report.
1: In a statement, the health department said heat stroke is one of the most common health risks in hot weather. It said over the past 5 years, there have been over 200 hospital admissions each year, with 2 to 5 fatal cases, mainly during summer. It said symptoms include dizziness, headache, nausea, shortness of breath or confusion. The department said in severe cases, patients may suffer from convulsions or become unconscious if not cooled down in time.
0: Seoul says the Democratic People's Republic of Korea has fired a ballistic missile off its east coast towards Japan this morning. In a message to reporters, South Korea's Joint Chiefs of Staff said it was launched from the Wonsan area towards the East Sea. President Xi Jinping has extended his condolences to his Colombian counterpart following Monday's powerful earthquake that killed at least 250 people. President Abelardo de la Espria has vowed an all-out rescue effort after the country's strongest earthquake in a decade. In Colombia, rescue workers continue to dig through the rubble. This volunteer was at a collapsed building in the city of Pereira.
2: What we're doing right now is removing debris so we can bring in the dog to search for any survivors. We're waiting for them to bring in the dog and for people to help us.
0: Yemen's transport ministry says 4 crew members were killed in an attack by Iran-backed Houthis on a small cargo ship in the Bab el-Mandeb Strait. It said 2 Yemeni rescuers from an anti-Houthi military group were also killed. The fatalities aboard the Egyptian-owned Tihama are the first deaths in a Houthi strike on shipping since the Iran war began in February. U.S. Navy helicopter has fired missiles into the engine room of a Panama-flagged cargo ship that attempted to break the American blockade of Iran's ports. Writing on X, U.S. Central Command said the ship's civilian crew had ignored repeated warnings from American forces. It said the ship, the MV

0: Villanova was now disabled and was no longer transiting to Iran. Controversial study analysing excess deaths during the COVID pandemic, which was criticised for leading credence to vaccine scepticism, has been retracted. BMJ Group, which also publishes the prestigious British Medical Journal, had previously announced it was investigating the 2024 study. Carlos Escueta reports.
1: In a statement, the BMJ Group said the study, published in the journal BMJ Public Health, was retracted on the grounds of misinformation on causes of death and limited original work by the authors. It had suggested excess death numbers in the West remained abnormally high even after COVID's peak. Anti-vaxxers used the article to falsely claim it directly linked these deaths to COVID jabs. The study did not make this link. However, it did say that excess mortality remained high in the West for 3 years. The Netherlands-based Princess Maxima's Center for Pediatric Oncology, where three of the study's four authors were affiliated, also launched its own probe.
0: The United Nations says most people in Gaza lack sufficient access to water, sanitation and hygiene. UN spokesman Farhan Haq was speaking at a press briefing.
2: More than 1.3 million people, over half the population, have less than 6 liters of water per person per day, well below the 15-liter emergency standard. A further 700,000 people have less than 9 liters of domestic water per day, affecting hygiene and household needs. 3 in 4 people rely on water trucked in, with partners reaching over 2,500 collection points daily. Only half of households have access to basic sanitation, and more than 900,000 people report exposure to accumulated garbage.
0: The final pre-trial hearing in the murder trial of Luigi Mangione has been held in New York. 28-year-old is accused of shooting UnitedHealthcare CEO Brian Thompson in 2024. Although condemned by public officials, the killing has also drawn attention to the practices of U.S. health insurance companies. Jessica Java was outside the court.
3: There's not like an hero, anti-hero, alleged murderer that compares, as far as I know. It's kind of like a new phenomenon on the back or in the center of like many different issues.
0: Now, the weather mainly fine apart from isolated showers at first. The maximum temperature will be around 34 degrees during the day in the urban areas. A couple of degrees higher in the new territories. Temperatures could be 31 degrees, humidity 78%. Very hot weather warning is in force. The new Smart EHK.
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5: Hello, good morning and welcome to Backchat. I'm Philip Wong.
6: And I'm John Bruce.
5: On today's programme, a medical sector lawmaker will share his thoughts on the SAR's inaugural five-year plan.
6: After the break, we'll learn how to beat the heat as Hong Kong braces for more hot days as tropical cyclone Dolphin moves across eastern China, fueling heat in the city, with temperatures in some areas soaring to 37 degrees Celsius or above.
5: And finally, we'll dive into the new regulation that will protect consumer rights in the Guangdong, Hong Kong, Macau, Greater Bay area starting in October 1st. With the new regulation, consumer watchdogs in the mainland and the two SARs can handle cross-boundary consumer complaints.
6: As always, we'd love to hear your thoughts. You can call us at 2338 8266, WhatsApp 6899 8518, email backchat at rthk.hk, or comment on our Facebook page, Backchat on RTHK Radio 3.
5: Okay, we kick off by talking about the medical sector. Lawmaker David Lam says the Heitao Shenzhen Hong Kong Science and Technology Innovation Cooperation Zone will help expedite medical development in the SAR, as he called for closer cross-boundary cooperation over the next 5 years. With Hong Kong preparing to come up with its first five-year plan, Lam said expanding clinical trials is key to turning the city into a major health and medical innovation hub. He told Janice Lowe about the growth potential in collaborating with Shenzhen, as mainland cities of the Greater Bay Area have more than 80 million people, compared with 7.5 million in the SAR.
7: Maybe we could take a step backwards and take a broader perspective of the development of health and medicine in Hong Kong in, say, the next 5 years. We will be developing medical services, medical education, and medical innovation. And as far as the Heitao Cooperation Zone is concerned, it's mostly emphasized on medical innovation. Now, innovation is the driver

0: of Hong Kong's medical development in the next 5 years. When we talk about innovation, we talk about new drugs, new medical devices, new treatment methods. And all these require a lot of clinical trials. You cannot just use something new without putting it to stringent test. And when you want to put it to a stringent test, we have a standard way of testing, that is the clinical trial. The phase one, phase two, phase three, and post-marketing trial or the phase four trial. Now, phase one is after you have a product or you have a new medicine, you tested it on the lab and also animals already, and then you put it to human beings in a very small scale. You test for its toxicity and its safety. That's phase one. Phase two, you begin to assess what dosage would be useful, and you want to see if there are some expected effects of the medicine. That's phase two. Again, a small scale. Once you have the confidence that this new entity will be of use to the human race, then you use it on a phase three trial. That means you recruit more people, and you really test it on people who have diseases and compare it with the traditional ways of treating the same diseases. So that is a phase three trial. Now, what we want to develop Hong Kong into, and also the entire Hau Tau area, is a center of clinical trials and innovation. Now, clinical trials is important, and we need people. Hong Kong has a population of 7.5 million people. Not too small, but if you talk about, for instance, rare diseases, or even not so rare diseases, but at a particular stage, then the actual number of patients will relatively be small. The entire Greater Bay Area has a population of 80 million plus. That is more than 10 times the population of Hong Kong. And therefore, we can expect that more patients will have the same rare disease in the entire area than Hong Kong alone. So with that in mind, I believe we can more easily recruit a bigger number of patients in a shorter period of time. But that needs coordination, and that is why we need the Hau Tau collaborative zone. So collaborating between the Hong Kong base and the Shenzhen base.
1: So in other words, do you mean that by, you know, having both the Hong Kong and Shenzhen parts collaborating with each other, it can actually benefit both sides, given that it could help, as you said, increase the number of patients undergoing clinical trials in Hong Kong? To what extent could the result benefit both the SAR as well as the Shenzhen Park?
0: That is one aspect. With more patients, with a bigger patient base, that means you can do the research quicker. So you can finish your clinical trial quicker. And then you can also radiate to other places. So you need, well, for a clinical trial that is useful for registering a drug, you need kind of international clinical trials. So to start with, if we start here and we have a population base of over 80 million, that makes clinical trial much easier than a population of 7.5 million. 80 million is already more than the population of many countries in the world. So that's one aspect. Another aspect which is also useful is the division of labor between different places in the Greater Bay Area zone. Now, Hong Kong, we can do innovation. We can have manufacture on a relatively smaller scale. But then if you want to manufacture drugs or other medical devices in a large scale, then perhaps some other places in the Greater Bay Area have their edge. And then for marketing, Hong Kong is a springboard to a both way, one to the rest of the world and to Chinese mainland. So if we develop something here, we register it here, then you can expect we can more easily springboard to Chinese mainland. Hopefully, the authority, the NMPA, will recognize our registration in the future. And with Hong Kong, we have a very high standard of trustworthiness around the world. So other places will also see, okay, this drug is registered in Hong Kong. They'll take it as a trustworthy registration. So hopefully that will shorten the period of registration for the same drug in other places. So in that case, we can expect that the drugs developed and registered in Hong Kong can much more easily springboard to other places.

0: where they can have bigger markets. Hong Kong is a small market. We must understand that the size of Hong Kong means that our markets internationally constitute only 0.1 to 0.2% of the market share of the pharmaceutical companies. So we have a small market share, but we are a good springboard.
1: So we're going to talk about 5 years later. What do you expect the Hetao Cooperation Zone to be in 5 years' time?
0: In 5 years' time, I hope to see a smoother transition of talents, of resources, of data, and also of goods, meaning specimens and drugs and related substances. Now, this is important. We still have difficulty moving data across the border. We still have difficulty moving specimens, especially human specimens, across the border. And Hetao is a zone where the transition or the movement of these materials and resources should be much more easier. It's a contained area, but it consists of people and talents from both sides of the border. So together they can pull together all the resources, all the data, and all the specimens, and make all the research much faster and more efficient. So that is one thing. Now we have two centers across the Shenzhen River. One is the GBA International Clinical Trial Center on the Shenzhen side, and the other is the GBA International Clinical Trial Institute on the Hong Kong side. So the center and the institute, they have a very similar name, except for the last word. So they are basically responsible for the same thing. So if there is a good cooperation between the two, the institution and the center, then we can project our research base to the entire GBA area. I hope to see that before the end of the 5 years. So that's number one. And number two is that we need a platform, and the government has decided to set up a platform for collaboration between the two places. Now, not only these two places, but also for other institutions inside Hong Kong. So in Hong Kong, we have the universities. We'll be having three medical universities in Hong Kong. And we have the pharmaceutical firms. These are international big pharmaceuticals. And we also have the younger generations wishing to innovate, to set up their own companies for research and for development. But not everyone in this big party has the ability to, for instance, design a clinical research together with the necessary skills for statistical analysis. And maybe they need a third party to approve their research proposal, such as an ethical approval. So all these need a third party or a platform to provide for. And I think we are going there. And I heard that the government will also be establishing a platform or an academy to provide for statistical analysis, maybe for assisting proposal design, and also for ethical approval of research. Now, these are important if we want to move forward the research base of Hong Kong. And you might also have heard that we have other institutions coming into being. One is the IMACE, the Institute for Medical Advancement and Clinical Excellence, and the other one is the CMPR, the Center for Medical Products Registration. Now, all these work hand in hand to project the research and pharmaceuticals registrations in Hong Kong. So the IMACE is like the NICE in the UK. It sets standards, it sets guidelines for treatment of diseases. So once that is in place, then doctors in Hong Kong will be able to follow some sort of rules or guidelines as to what should be done for a particular case of particular disease at a certain stage. That is standardizing what we are doing. Now, that gives people a higher degree of confidence in the medical service of Hong Kong. And we hope that will project Hong Kong medical service to a higher level, so we'll be a hub of medical service in the Asia-Pacific region. So not only are we treating patients in Hong Kong, especially difficult cases, complicated diseases, but we also provide that sort of medical services to the rest of China and also to the Asia-Pacific region. With that, we need also innovation. You can't say we have standards to treat patients, but there are standards everywhere. But do you have new methods that is well recognized, that is registered in Hong Kong, and pending registration elsewhere? So that is part and parcel the institution we talk about.

0: have a drug patented, then there's a period, a fixed period of time, where they can really market their drugs to the rest of the world, and they are the only person that can market that drug because it is under patent. And once that patent period expires, everyone can reproduce that drug. So we can shorten the period of registering the drugs, we can shorten the period of clinical trials, and that will be a big attraction for pharmaceutical firms around the world. Because with a shortened period up front, they will have a longer time where their patent is still valid to market a drug worldwide.
1: So given that you also mentioned a bit on CMPR earlier, in your proposal you said that drugs and medical device registered in Hong Kong under CMPR could be given the priority for review, and drugs that are manufactured at the Hertau Cooperation Zone could also get the priority to be registered under CMPR. So how would this actually help boost collaboration between both the Hong Kong as well as the Shenzhen side?
0: Now, I hope to see that drugs developed in the Hertau region can be registered with some sort of priority. If we can prioritize what we innovate, what we take part in developing, that is only reasonable. Otherwise, why should people come here for R&D? R&D is very expensive. And Hong Kong is no cheap place for R&D. So that's the upstream. You provide the infrastructure for them to develop R&D. And midstream will be the clinical trials. We collaborate with Hertau area, the entire GBA, to project our clinical trials to the entire 80 million people. And then the downstream is the registration and the marketing. Only when the upstream, midstream, and downstream cooperate to streamline the entire process and shorten this entire process, then we have the edge of attracting international pharmaceutical companies to Hong Kong to develop their drugs, to do clinical trials, to get registered and springboard to the rest of the world. Now, Hong Kong is special because we are trusted by the world in terms of our research, in terms of our scientific research and papers. Now, that is something we still have to ride on.
1: So you talked about both upstream, midstream, as well as downstream, saying that it's the edge of Hong Kong. Mm-hmm. So what medical organizations or maybe research groups do you envision to be included in the Hong Kong part? To what extent do you think maybe there will be, for example, health tech, health care research companies, or even drug-making groups setting up shop in Hong Kong?
0: Pharmaceutical firms? Well, we're talking about big names. Pfizer, Glaxo, GSK. So these are the big firms. If they land in Hong Kong and set up headquarters, well, some have already set up headquarters in Hong Kong, regional headquarters, then you can really pull the talents together in Hong Kong. They have the talents and they know the skill of developing new drugs. And then you have the universities. We have the talents there. They're more used to developing things in the laboratory at the bench side and putting it to use to trial in a very early phase on human beings. So that's the very upstream. The pharmaceutical firms, they're good at innovating drugs and also the clinical trials. And they collaborate with universities. So the pharmaceutical firms, the universities, and also the hospital authority. The vast majority of inpatients in Hong Kong stays in public hospitals. So it is there in the public hospitals where we have the patient space for clinical trials. Not in the universities. They can lead. But when the hospital authority becomes more engaged in clinical trials, the senior doctors in the hospital authority can also lead clinical trials in collaboration with pharmaceutical firms. So these are the major players to do clinical trials: the universities, the pharmaceutical firms, and the hospital authority. And then the regulatory will be the IMAs, the CMPR. And talking about the collaboration with our peers across the Shenzhen River, that will be the GBA ICTI in Hong Kong side and the GBA ICTC on the Shenzhen side. So we have all the infrastructure in place, and then we will need the people coming, the pharmaceutical firms coming, and then we need money. So resources is also important. Now, injecting resources is something like the government can play a part, definitely, but then the pharmaceutical firms, they will be willing to inject or invest in research and development only when they see the market downstream. You cannot just ask them

0: to do research here. You give them all the infrastructure, it's not useful enough because they look at the market. If you can make good use of Hong Kong's own market, the public health services market, and also the springboard effect of Hong Kong to both Chinese mainland and the rest of the world, that gives Hong Kong an edge, and that is the attraction for international pharmaceutical firms to land in Hong Kong.
1: So apart from what you've reiterated quite a few times earlier, that Hong Kong could act as a springboard between the mainland as well as the rest of the world, in what ways can Hong Kong's achievements help further boost the development of the Hertau Cooperation Zone as a whole and also help with the national development?
0: Now, that concerns the policy on both sides of the Shenzhen River. You can see that the 15 five-year plan has solid proposals for both health services and medical innovation. Hong Kong is developing its own five-year plan in tandem with the national 15 five-year plan. And the two five-year plans has to collaborate with one another, and then the two sides can actually cooperate closer, and all the policies can really consolidate into actual implementable procedures on ground, so that the researchers can sit down on the table, talk about researchers on both sides of the river in the entire GBA area, and investors can decide that they can actually invest in a project that spans the entire GBA area. So that is something we need to do in the next, not 5 years, but next year or so. That is to sit down with our counterparts on Shenzhen area and the entire GBA to discuss solid plans on how to implement the five-year plans.
1: So talking about policy, in your proposal, you've also suggested that there should be dedicated land policies for factories set up to support scientific research as well as the transformation of research outcome. So from your point of view, to what extent is this the starting point for Hong Kong to construct the health and medical innovation hub?
0: Things are moving fast. When we just talked about that plan some months ago, we didn't know that the government already has in mind the Northern Metropolis new law. And with that new law in place, then we can expect the policies will be there to allow infrastructure building and also allow for more policies to benefit the international pharmaceutical firms and the universities to build up their factories and their innovation centers there in the Hertau area. So the law is being discussed at the moment, and I believe it will be passed very soon, maybe with some modifications. But then that forms the basis of giving these innovation organizations, whether they are universities or pharmaceutical firms or the hospital authority, benefits in developing their research projects.
1: How about 5 years' time? Apart from maybe the dedicated bill for the Northern Metropolis, what else do you think would be needed to better help both the Hong Kong Park as well as the Shenzhen Park?
0: Now, there will be some legislations in the next few years. I believe some will be focusing on the medical research and development, and that will be helpful. And what we look for is the ease of transit of data and specimens across the border. If that is done, we can foresee a closer and easier collaboration in terms of research and the reporting of data, not only locally but to international journals. And that would certainly help Hong Kong and the entire Hertau area to be recognized internationally as a zone of R&D in medicine.
1: So for the advantages of the Hong Kong Park, as you also mentioned earlier, we have pharmaceutical firms as well as talents. Do you expect all these kind of advantages at the Hong Kong Park to be further developed simultaneously? Or do you think the city should maybe focus on one area to start with?
0: Oh, simultaneously. Meaning, well, the government is one body, you can say, but then we have the universities and other institutions. They all have their own interest, and they will develop what they are expertise in. I do not think we should be focusing or limiting ourselves in only one area. The role of the government here is to assist in building infrastructure and providing policies to facilitate these institutions or firms to develop their factories or their centers of research. So the policy should be there to facilitate, but not to limit. Okay. So in that sense, I believe we would be open to attract all possible talents and investments in medical research and development.
2: And that was medical sector lawmaker David Lam. He was talking to Janice Low about how the Heitao Shenzhen Hong Kong Science and Technology Innovation Cooperation Zone will help expedite medical development in the SAR. What's interesting, John, is that they mentioned about, you know, being a juggernaut in the R&D.
3: Yeah, I mean, our universities are phenomenal in R&D and such like. I think there was almost a slight contradiction. They said that R&D is very expensive, but we're going to develop it. I think that's part and parcel of the Northern Metropolis Plan.
2: Part and parcel, indeed.
3: Yeah, exactly.
2: Okay. All right. Don't leave us because we're just going to take a short break. But first of all, the weather. Okay. Minimum temperature today will be 29 degrees and the maximum temperature is 34. Current temperature is 31.3 degrees Celsius with a relative humidity of 76%. Like I said, it's time for the news. So don't leave us. We'll see you after the break.
4: As Hong Kong faces another scorching day, the health department says members of the public should take extra care and not underestimate the chance of heat stroke. It said those at particular risk were children, the elderly, pregnant women, and people with heart disease or high blood pressure. Seoul says the Democratic People's Republic of Korea fired a ballistic missile off its east coast towards Japan this morning. And in Colombia, the death toll from Monday's earthquake has now risen to at least 250. The news from RTHK.
5: The chief executive is leading the government to draft the first Hong Kong's five-year plan, which is closely related to you and me. In the next 5 years, Hong Kong should further improve its competitiveness, consolidate and enhance its strengths, seize opportunities from national development, and strive for faster economic growth and better livelihoods. The chief executive has instructed the Constitutional and Mainland Affairs Bureau to hold a public consultation. We welcome your views. Let's shape the blueprint for the next 5 years together.
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2: And welcome back to Backchat with myself, Philip Wong, and John Bruce.
3: Thank you.
2: Okay. Now, I'm sure you've all felt it the last few days, but Hong Kong has just recorded its hottest day on record with temperatures reaching nearly 37 degrees Celsius. We'll take a look at what is driving these conditions, how they fit into longer-term climate trends, and what a dense, high city like Hong Kong can do to cope. Joining us now, we have Benjamin Horton, and the Dean of the School of Energy and Environment, Chair Professor of Earth Science at City University of Hong Kong. Hello, Professor. Welcome back.
8: Good morning. Good morning.
2: Good morning. So if you don't mind, let's just start with some, if you can educate me in some simple geography 101. So as we know, when a typhoon reaches, you know, comes close to Hong Kong, it usually gets windy, usually gets very, you know, lots of rain and all that. But when it's far away from Hong Kong, like in the case of Typhoon Dolphin, it was near, like it was passing through Taiwan, it is actually quite hot. It was like a nice clear weather, sunny day, very hot though. So what's going on?
8: Well, I mean, when you think about the weather, obviously it can become very complex at a local scale. Mm. But, you know, we're in the summer season of Hong Kong. We are also in natural variability associated with a warm phase of El Nino. On top of that, you have climate change with record-breaking ocean temperatures, atmospheric temperatures driven by greenhouse gases. Mm. And then whenever a typhoon can come into a region. In the distal regions, you have clear skies driven by downdrafts of air in a high pressure, local high pressure system. So all of these factors combine together to cause the record-breaking heat that we felt here in Hong Kong. I mean, in certain areas of Hong Kong, it was quite simply unbearable.
2: Mm. I mean, it was the typhoon, Typhoon Dolphin, it was almost 1,000 kilometers away, and yet we're seeing record-breaking temperature. Is this normal to you?
8: Well, if you look throughout the globe right now, there are record-breaking temperatures. Yeah. I think that I posted on LinkedIn that Hong Kong broke records, and then the following day I broke that the US broke records. A week or so I was releasing information that European cities were breaking records. In the Northern Hemisphere, summer, throughout the world, we are breaking records in temperature. Mm-hmm. And that, as I said, has a seasonal aspect because it's summer, has a natural variability aspect because we're now in the warm phase of El Nino.
2: Yeah.
8: But it would be impossible without climate change.
3: Professor, I know you're an expert on climate change and such like, and I think it's fairly evident now that things are getting worse and worse. What can we recommend in terms of city planning longer term going forward? I read a fairly aggressive editorial in the Standard this morning talking about emulating what other cities had done with wind corridors and reflective paints, etc. What can we do in the medium term?
8: Well, I think I would split your question was correct about the time scale of the response. I think most importantly is an immediate response, because the record-breaking temperatures that we received at the weekend and stretched on into earlier this week will in all probability reoccur in August and September.
2: Yeah.
8: So in the short term, people need to be educated, obviously, about this being a problem. We need to think about our outside workers. For example, yesterday, I was driving back to work at about 1:30 in the afternoon, and I saw outside construction workers trying to repair the side of the road. Now, yes, that's obviously very important for transport safety, but did they really have to do this at 1:30 p.m. in that heat?
3: It was unbearable.
8: So I think on the short term, it's about education, warning systems, making people hydrated, keeping construction workers out of the midday sun. Mm. And as you said, what do you do over the midterm? Well, we have to realise that this is climate change.
2: Yeah.
8: It is only going to get worse. I don't like the phrases I see in the media about, oh, we must prepare for a new normal. Well, the normal of today is going to be worse next year and the year after because we don't solve the problem of greenhouse gases. Mm. But we have to adapt our cities. Mm. We have to.
3: So can I just follow up on one thing, Ben? I'm sorry I tried to interrupt you there. On the construction workers thing, we seem to have advisories. I worked for many years in construction, actually, in Hong Kong as well. And we advise about when folks shouldn't work. Do we need to mandate this? Does the government need to mandate rest periods, mandate temperatures where we actually stand down our workers?
8: Well, I mean, you know, Hong Kong has an amazing success rate record in dealing with extreme events. I only remember last year with the record-breaking black rains and typhoons. I just think with heat, I think it perhaps needs to be revisited because, and I don't know the details, but I imagine that the heat advisories that Hong Kong have may not be prepared for the extreme heat that we're having. I mean, you know, it was incredibly unusual. It was the highest temperatures recorded in Hong Kong's history. So you're talking about unprecedented. So maybe we now need to think about unprecedented warnings and safety recommendations for our construction workers or outside workers, thinking about people that don't have readily access to cooling centres or air conditioning.
2: Yeah, Professor, I think, you know, you mentioned it's due to, you know, things like climate change, but also because of El Nino as well. Because all of these factors involve, it's just, you know, for the listeners and the audience looking into this, it's just going to get worse and worse, isn't it? Because we're going to see more of these typhoons, even though it's not hitting Hong Kong directly. You'll get cases like, you know, Typhoon Dolphin, where it doesn't hit the Hong Kong, but, you know, temperatures get super hot. And then it does affect, you know, people's health as well, right?
8: Mm-hmm. Yeah. I mean, you know, you're talking to someone who doesn't like to live through these extremes. I mean, I've been in Hong Kong for 12 months. I've been hit by typhoons. I've been hit by heat waves. I've been hit by black rain events. But as a scientist, it's not surprising. I mean, you know, when I did my PhD all the way back in the 90s, this is what we were writing about. We were writing about that greenhouse gas emissions raises global temperatures, and that causes more extremes. Mm. And so this is playing out exactly how the scientific community predicted, unfortunately. Mm. You know, I, again, just thinking about climate communication, do you not think that I wish I was wrong? Mm. Do you not think I wish I didn't have to live through all of this? Do you not think, you know, we talk about the recent typhoon. Yeah. I mean, a million people were evacuated in Shanghai. Yeah. They had their annual rainfall, a third of their annual rainfall total being delivered in 24 hours. I mean, try to get your head around that. That is just horrific.
3: Mm. Professor, let's just go further down this sad path. You are an expert in climate change, but so many countries have withdrawn from commitments they made in the Paris Accords and everything else. Are you seeing any positives? I mean, I see green energy in some parts of the mainland hugely moving forward, but what are we seeing globally, and how hard is the scientific community trying to push forward and get governments on side?
8: Well, unfortunately, the politics have headwinds against us. But climate change, you know, soundbite, but doesn't care about politics. You know, climate change follows the laws of physics. So whenever you switch on a light, whenever you switch on a petrol-driven car, you're contributing to the greenhouse gas problem. The frustration, there are a few things here. So I don't live in despair at all, because I know the problems, and I don't live in despair because, you know, a few things. I work with in a university where there are so many young, sharp minds. I live in a city that's full of research and development. Mm. And also I know all these solutions are out there. If we want to think about, oh, do we need an alternative source of energy to petroleum? Well, we invented that decades ago. And then someone could say to you, well, it must be really expensive. No, solar and wind is as cheap or cheaper than the petroleum counterparts. If we think about adaptations to a city, we also know what we need to do. You mentioned that earlier. We need to think about or repeat what has worked in other cities in terms of greening our infrastructure, creating open spaces, creating wind corridors, so we have natural cooling. And then also we have these materials that have been invented. Indeed, at City U, we invented the most reflective material on the planet in terms of when solar radiation hits a building, we can reflect back over 90% of that heat. So we have all the solutions. I never feel despair. What I feel is frustration. I would say that would be how, if you ever hear me talk, you see the frustration, or you hear the frustration in my voice.
2: Yeah, Professor, so on that note, I know Hong Kong, like, you know, for the university, like in City University, they're doing research in renewable energy. But how well are we doing in terms of applying that in Hong Kong? You know, because I don't see a lot of us in Hong Kong using a lot of, like, you know, solar energy, installing it into buildings. And we have a lot of high-rise buildings, right? You know, a good way is to install on those buildings, for example. So, I mean, are we doing a good job so far, or is there room for improvement in terms of applying those renewable energy sources into the city?
8: Well, I think, I would say no, we can do more. Mm. Every city in the world can do more. If if I was able to say otherwise, we wouldn't be in this problem.
2: Yeah.
8: Okay, so it's a statement that applies to Hong Kong, to London, to Sydney, to New York, and the list just goes on. Mm-hmm. There are advantages and disadvantages for Hong Kong. The advantages, as I said, is that it's a hotbed of research and technology, which is really at the forefront of developing cheaper solar cells, more efficient wind power, developing these reflective materials. The disadvantage is, and it's one of the things that we love about this city, is that it's an old city with a lot of culture and intrinsics, and so it makes it difficult. It is difficult to retrofit an old city. But then again, here's an opportunity, because if the Hong Kong government, supported by private finance, really wanted to adapt this city to be a safe and secure region with climate change, to attract investment, saying this is where you want to put your money because we're a city that adapted to our changing future, then it was also an opportunity. Because if we can do it in

0: in Hong Kong, we can then export these technologies everywhere in the world, because most of the cities that we visit are old cities, particularly in Europe, and we've seen the problems that Europe are facing because of the heat waves. So why can't we think about Hong Kong being a test bed and then being able to develop the methodologies and the systems here in Hong Kong that we can apply in London, in Paris, in some of the older cities in the United States? Why can't we be a leader?
1: Professor, I think you really touched upon something here. I feel to a certain extent that my generation has been betraying the future generations by looking at current profits from petrol, etc., and old energy and coal. But if you can actually convince these companies and other companies that there are profits in green energy and greening and moving ahead, I think that's where we can actually really see advances. And I love the idea of Hong Kong being a leader in that kind of approach.
0: Yeah, I mean, you know, one of the reasons I was attracted to Hong Kong is because, as I said, it's got amazing universities. There's nowhere on the planet that has such brilliant universities educating such a large number of young people. It also, I mean, I'm down in Central right now, sort of outside, which wasn't a great idea to take this call, because already at 9:45, it's really hot and humid. But I'm surrounded by all this finance. Mm. And then I'm surrounded, we also have a government that takes care of people. We know that. It's history through hospitals, it's history in preparing us for black rain events. And then we have mainland China, which is really leading the charge in green technology. So you have all the ingredients here to address it, but it has to be, you can want to do it because you see an economic advantage, a competitive advantage. But I think it's also a behavioral thing that we need to do it. We realize that, well, this isn't the future I want for ourselves. When you talk about the older generation, well, climate change is now impacting you. I mean, I think about myself, I'm thinking like, I don't want to have worked for 30 years of my life to then retire in a world full of disasters. Mm. I want my climate to be stabilized. Mm. And I certainly want it for my children. So there is this want, because you need to have this behavioral change. So I think there needs to be this nuance between, yes, it's a competitive advantage. Yes, we can get a return on our investment, but we must have a conscience that we want to do it for ourselves. We want to do it for our loved ones. It's this behavioral change that is so difficult. We're very fortunate, you know, in August 2026, that we know more about the environment than we ever have done in the history of science. And we know more about what solutions that we needed in the history of engineering.
2: Yeah, Benjamin, like you said, I think awareness is important, and also being educated as well, right, to know about what climate change does and the things that, you know, we can do. I do apologize, Professor. We do have to go to our next topic. That was Benjamin Horton, Dean of the School of Energy and Environment, Chair Professor of Earth Science, Senior University of Hong Kong. Wow, it has been very hot the last couple of days, though, hasn't it?
1: It's been really hot, but you know, it was wonderfully refreshing to hear an expert with positive thinking on this, because it would be so easy to be in despair.
2: Yeah.
1: Because, I mean, like, I think of the USA rolling back all its green initiatives and everything. So this is a really good
2: story. That's quite surprising to me. I think what's important, though, is, you know, teaching people through education.
1: Yeah.
2: You know, starting from the early years.
1: Convincing people it's good for them. Exactly.
2: Exactly. Just curious, have you been doing anything different the last couple of days because it was so hot?
1: No, not really. I never used to walk in the sunny side of the street. In the first 3 years I was in Hong Kong. I've been here for 30 years. I'm now a Scotsman that can cope with the heat. But obviously it's ridiculously hot.
2: Yeah, well, exactly. Well, on that note, we're going to move on to our next topic. From 1st of October, new regulations will make it easier to handle cross-boundary consumer complaints in the Greater Bay Area. And in this topic, we examine how the new regulation is expected to work and what it can mean for everyday spending across the region. And to discuss this now, we are joined in the studio with Kenneth Kwong, Associate Professor at the Department of Marketing and Associate. Hello, Professor. Thank you for joining.
3: Yeah, thank you.
1: Good morning.
2: So let's talk about the new regulations that will be enforced in October 1st. Obviously, there's a lot of cross-boundary travels between, you know, Hong Kong to Shenzhen.

0: and the other way around as well, right? And so to have this new regulation, is it useful?
1: Yes, of course. I think this is a very important. As you say, there are, you know, increasing traffic between the two places, no matter Hong Kong to Shenzhen or Shenzhen to Hong Kong. So I think it is really important, okay, to set up a kind of a mechanism that can help the consumer from both places. Because in the past, I think some of my fans or the respondents in our survey, they did tell us we're difficult if they find something in problem, especially when they came back to Hong Kong or in another way around. So I think this regulation, as I understand, it will be implemented in 1st of October. I think it's a first step, okay, to help us to better regulate the market.
0: But I think in terms of the current problems now, like you mentioned, it's because, like, for example, if I go to the mainland to purchase something and I want to file a complaint, I need to go through their consumer council, right? Which it's kind of hard if I'm in Hong Kong doing that, right?
1: Sometimes, my understanding is, again, some people told me that they get lost in the whole complaining process. Suddenly, you know, they do file the complaint, but, you know, no response. I think it's a bit frustrated, okay, to the consumer. So I think, you know, according to this new regulation, I can see one of the very important steps is what we call the one cake complaint. So just a simple cake, okay, what we say. So you file one complaint, then, you know, the consumer council or someone else will pass your complaint to the China authority to look into the matter. I think that pretty much speed up the entire process. And most important, the consumer, okay, they will feel that, okay, someone go to handle their cases rather than now they get lost.
0: Yeah.
2: I mean, and I think that producers, manufacturers, people that are selling things, this has got to be good for them as well. Because a lot of times if you are travelling, let's say, over the border or over the boundary, you might think, oh, perhaps I don't want to buy anything because I won't be able to return it. But if you can instill market confidence, you're going to increase business, aren't you?
1: Yeah, of course. I think, as we say, complaint is a gift. I think if we have this kind of a mechanism, we can increase, okay, the confidence as well as the transparency. As of course, I agree with you. You know, it may be a bit, you know, troublesome to me. Okay, I already come back Hong Kong, and you know, just a little bit, okay, something small. So I may not really, okay, care. But you know, with this system, okay, I have a kind of a confidence, oh, that, you know, my interest are someone looking into. So I will be buy more, you know, something like that. I think that is good for the business side also.
0: Right. So this system that you're talking about, is it currently, like, you know, being in development to be ready for October 1st, where people can just go on to the system and just, you know, file the complaint? How is it going to work?
1: Of course, okay, we have to see. But I think the direction is good, okay? Yeah. So, of course, for any system, when we first implement, there might be some problem, okay? Right. We will use the word like a kind of a pilot. We have a pilot and then we fine-tune it, making it better. So I think I would suggest, you know, like the governments and the relevant authority, they have to, you know, sit for the comment, okay, from the consumer, how they feel about the system. Because someone like the policy maker, when we develop such kind of a system, you don't really know the problem that consumer face, although we are also customer. Yeah. But I think it is always better to, you know, see the comments, okay, from the user, and then we can fine-tune it to make, you know, the world better.
2: Yeah. And I think the one thing about anything like this is making the public aware that it's there.
1: Yeah.
2: I mean, because if it's all very well having a system, but if people don't know how to access it, it doesn't work. So I think there's a huge job by all of the SARs, the mainland China, cities, just to advertise this facility.
1: Right.
2: Yes.
1: Right. To me, of course, I agree with you, you know, just like kind of advertising, okay, as we just mentioned, you will increase the confidence of the consumer as well as helping the business sector to do more business, okay. But on the other hand, I think it is also a kind of education process.
0: Yeah.
1: With this mechanism, we can, you know, tell customer, okay, so if you have any problem, okay, unfortunately, someone here to help you. And also we can alert, you know, those retailer or the manufacturer, you know, they have to pay attention on the quality which they promise to the customer. So again, to me, this kind of mechanism, on one hand, of course, it's like a kind of regulation, but on the other hand, I think, you know, it helps both sides and a kind of education.
0: Yeah, one area that I see might become a bit of a issue is that we're looking at three different jurisdictions, right? We're looking at Guangdong, we're looking at Hong Kong, and Macau.
1: Right. Like,
0: and they all may have similar standards, but it's different at the end.
1: Yeah.
0: So how is that going to actually work?
1: No, if I understand correctly, okay, not only the one cake complaint. So there are another two features in this regulation. One is talking about the mediation, okay, so they have a kind of a mechanism. I think that addresses your concern. So even though we may have a different rules and regulation, okay, but we have a middleman, okay, like the mediator, okay, but as I say before, there might be a small amount of, you know, the merchandise. But, you know, we it's better to have a mediator, try to, you know, balance the interests of different party, as well as we may have a different rules and regulation, as well as understanding. So I think the second feature

0: Okay, in this regulation is also very good. So we have a kind of a mediation mechanism. And also we mentioned about the standard. So my understanding is the features, okay, of this regulation is try to integrate the different standard. But my understanding is we're talking about the consumer right, okay? So more or less, okay, we will have a similar or the same standard. It just takes some time, okay, to integrate the stuff.
1: The whole Greater Bay concept is now very much a reality. In terms of what you teach in marketing and such like, how are you seeing it as a bigger opportunity for the residents of this city and also for the residents of the Greater Bay?
0: To me, okay, I just mentioned earlier, you know, with this kind of a regulation, I think it's a kind of a quality assurance, okay? So we assure the consumer that your interests, okay, are looked after, as well as the businessman, okay? So to increase the confidence, to increase the transparency that are good to the two sides. So I would expect with this regulation in force, okay, it will increase, okay, the transaction. You know, like me, okay, so I will be more confident because, you know, some of my friends again told me that, you know, like the medical service, like the dental service, they're really, you know, recently we did have a complaints about the dental service, so they are a little bit worried, okay, we're talking about the dental. So if we have this kind of mechanism, so to me, okay, of course I think I'm very lucky I will not have such problem, but to me I will be much feel safe, okay, to try, okay, and so that will increase, okay, the opportunity to both parties.
2: Right, so having this new regulation is obviously beneficial for the consumers, like wherever they're from, right? I'm just also curious to know, what about for the consumer boards themselves? Surely there must be, because of this new regulation, opportunities to collaborate, right? Do you see this happening?
0: Yes, I think so, because, although we're talking about one system, two countries, so I think the Consumer Council in Hong Kong and in China, we call it as a consumer association, something like that, I think there is a better chance, okay, for the two parties to exchange, okay, the idea. And also, it is a kind of a learning opportunity, not only for the education, but to me, okay, as an educator, I would say this kind of a collaboration promote learning. So, you know, not only our mainland college, okay, but also the Consumer Council, so we can understand more about the other side. So what kind of assumption you have, okay, how to do it, okay, and at the end, okay, it will benefit to the entire GBA, the Greater Bay Area.
2: Yeah, so, you know, with the one country, two systems, we're seeing a lot of integration in the Greater Bay Area, right? How much benefit does it bring to the economy of Hong Kong in general?
0: Oh, to me, of course, I'm not an economist, okay? I don't have a figure, but my understanding from the marketing perspective, just like a kind of a synergy. I always tell my student, 1 + 1 is greater than 2. Yeah. So we have a Greater Bay Area, we have, 11 cities, a lot of city here, and Hong Kong, so it will increase what we call the pool, okay? So we have a bigger pool, more resources, more population here, and, you know, we're talking about a lot of exchange, transaction, so in the long run, I would say that certainly, okay, benefit to all of us.
1: What do you see in the coming years, Professor, that will either further enhance business in the Greater Bay and obviously make it a centre for world trade? What can you see happening, or what would you like to see happen?
0: I would say, you know, we recently, okay, I think you know that, talking about the border, okay, so we may not need to, cross two borders, okay, just, we have one immigration, okay, then we can, take care of every stuff. So in the long run, I would say, the integration. So maybe Hong Kong, I don't know, okay, just make a guess, okay, we'll become part of the something. So what we're talking about, the GBA citizens, okay, so we are no longer in Hong Kong, but, the greater area, we're talking about the Bay Area in U.S., okay, so I think that is, as I always believe, okay, with more resources, more, exchange, okay, then we have, a better living.
1: Knowledge exchange.
2: I want to ask as well, so the new system is going to, or the new regulation will be enforced on October 1st, right? Anything that, the consumer councils or the three different jurisdictions will need to be aware once that, systems go live?
0: I think, as I mentioned earlier, for every system we first implement, there might be some issue, okay? So I think our college, okay, need to prepare well ahead, okay? And of course, education, promotion are always important. Tell the consumer, not only the consumer, but also the retailers, okay, let them aware, okay, you know, the regulation will be implemented on 1st of October, and for the consumer, let them know, so what number should they call, okay? Yeah. That is important. Yeah. So even though I know the regulation, yeah. so I call them, okay, yeah. and you know, the step, okay, yeah. who go to follow up and what I have to do, something like that. And of course, in the long run, we have to emphasize the consumer right. That is exactly what marketing, you know, in marketing, we tell the sales that yeah. we have the consumer right, okay, to protect. So I think

0: Education, advertising, and of course, lobbying.
1: Yes.
0: It's another important stuff. You know, from my understanding, when you implement something new, okay, some people will have a kind of, hesitation, reluctant. Okay?
1: Well, like you said, so, education is very, very important and awareness. So thank you very much.
0: Okay, we're thank you. That's a lot for.
1: That was Kenneth Huang, Associate Professor at the Department of Marketing. And assistant professor of marketing at Hang Seng University of Hong Kong. Thank you for tuning in today, everyone, on today's Back Chat. Hope you enjoyed the show. We'll see you again tomorrow on tomorrow's Back Chat. Thank you, John.
2: Thank you, thank you.
1: Yeah, we'll see you next time, everyone. Goodbye. Take care. See you. Bye.
3: RTHK, the news at 10 with Robert Camp. As Hong Kong faces another scorching day, the health department says members of the public should take extra care and not underestimate the chance of heat stroke. It said those at particular risk were children, the elderly, pregnant women, and people with heart disease or high blood pressure. As for Kareem reports.
4: In a statement, the health department said heat stroke is one of the most common health risks in hot weather. It said over the past 5 years, there have been over 200 hospital admissions each year, with 2 to 5 fatal cases, mainly during summer. It said symptoms include dizziness, headache, nausea, shortness of breath or confusion. The department said in severe cases, patients may suffer from convulsions or become unconscious, if not cooled down in time.
3: Hong Kong Science and Technology Parks Chair Cordelia Chung says Hong Kong's first 5-year plan can underpin its traditional areas of expertise. She was speaking in an interview with RTHK's Vision 15 Hong Kong's chapter.
5: So long as the 5-year plan respects Hong Kong's unique system and free market rules, I believe it can inject new vitality into our traditional strengths. That is to say, areas such as finance, the legal system, intellectual property protection, free port, trade and an international perspective, amongst others, can be channeled towards innovation and industry. Our 5-year plan provides the coordinates, allowing resource allocation to be more precise. I believe this is an excellent opportunity.
3: Seoul says the Democratic People's Republic of Korea fired a ballistic missile off its east coast towards Japan this morning. In a message to reporters, South Korea's Joint Chiefs of Staff said it was launched from the Wonsan area towards the East Sea. In Colombia, the death toll from Monday's earthquake has now risen to at least 250. Rescue teams are continuing to dig through the rubble. This volunteer was at a collapsed building in the city of Pereira.
6: What we're doing right now is removing debris so we can bring in the dog to search for any survivors. We're waiting for them to bring in the dog and for people to help us.
3: Yemen's transport ministry says 4 crew members were killed in an attack by Iran-backed Houthis on a small cargo ship in the Bab el-Mandeb Strait. It said 2 Yemeni rescuers from an anti-Houthi military group were also killed. Fatalities aboard the Egyptian-owned Tihama are the first deaths in a Houthi strike on shipping since the Iran war began in February. U.S. Navy helicopter has fired missiles into the engine room of a Panama-flagged cargo ship that attempted to break the American blockade of Iran's ports. Writing on X, U.S. Central Command said the ship's civilian crew had ignored repeated warnings from American forces. It said the ship, the MV Villanova, was now disabled and was no longer transiting to Iran. Controversial study analysing excess deaths during the COVID pandemic, which was criticised for lending credence to vaccine scepticism, has been retracted. BMJ Group, which also publishes the prestigious British Medical Journal, had previously announced it was investigating the 2024 study. Carlos Escueta reports.
7: In a statement, the BMJ Group said the study, published in the journal BMJ Public Health, was retracted on the grounds of misinformation on causes of death and limited original work by the authors. It had suggested excess death numbers in the West remained abnormally high even after COVID's peak. Anti-vaxxers used the article to falsely claim it directly linked these deaths to COVID jabs. The study did not make this link. However, it did say that excess mortality remained high in the West for 3 years. The Netherlands-based Princess Maxima's Center for Pediatric Oncology, where 3 of the study's 4 authors were affiliated, also launched its own probe.
3: The United Nations says most people in Gaza lack sufficient access to water, sanitation and hygiene. UN spokesman Farhan Haq was speaking at a press briefing.
8: More than 1.3 million people, over half the population, have less than 6 liters of water per person per day, well below the 15-liter emergency standard. A further 700,000 people have less than 9 liters of domestic water per day, affecting hygiene and household needs. 3 in 4 people rely on water trucked in, with partners reaching over 2,500 collection points daily. Only half of households have access to basic sanitation, and more than 900,000 people report exposure to accumulated garbage.
3: Now, the weather mainly fine, extremely hot during the day, moderate southwesterly winds. The outlook still very hot tomorrow, more showers in some areas on Friday, sunny intervals and a few showers over the weekend. Temperature at the observatory is currently 32 degrees. The relative humidity stands at 71%, and the very hot weather warning is in force. That's the news from RTHK.

That'll get the cobwebs off you. Black Eyed Peas and Rock That Body here on Brunch on Radio 3 with me, Shazia Owonskali, taking you through until midday. Let me tell you what we've got on the show this Wednesday, the 12th of August. Coming up after 10:30, we've got a double whammy of wellness. And who doesn't need that? That's going to be with one of our delightful brunch regulars, Claire Pemberton from Ember Wellness. She'll be in the studio with me from 10:30. First up, we're going to be talking about the bad weather mindset, whether it's a rainy day affecting our mood, whether it's a extreme weather warning, rain. You know, we're talking about how does the weather affect the way we feel? And can we change the way we mentally position ourselves when the weather isn't playing ball? You know, I think all of us have been stuck inside a lot for the past couple of weeks. We're delighted the sunshine has come, but we also don't want to be outside in this extreme heat. So Claire's going to be with me in the studio to break that down for us. Then after 11, she's kindly agreed to stick around. And we're going to talk about wellness trends. What's real? What's the hype? What's the latest must-try wellness habit? And what actually works for our long-term well-being? And let's find out from Claire what's worth our money and our energy. So that'll be after 11. And then after 11:30, Radio 3's very own Raphael Blair joins me in the studio for The Bright Side. And of course, that's our regular feature where we talk about inspiring and uplifting stories from around the world. I like that. It always makes me feel so warm and fuzzy. As ever, if you've got any questions for myself or Claire, or if you've got any song requests, get in touch 2338 8266. That's 2338 8266. That comes straight through to us in the studio. Now, let's get things going this morning with a little bit of Beverly Knight and Billy Porter, Never Say Never, here on Radio 3.

We all long for a stable life. National security is the foundation of prosperity and stability. We should uphold and strengthen the executive-led system, follow a holistic approach to development and security, and implement Patriots administering Hong Kong for a better life. The security of Hong Kong and our homes hinges on the security of our motherland.

0: Anton Powers and Mayfew here on Brunch on Radio 3. Coming up to 10:30, time now for a little bit of weather. Mainly fine, extremely hot during the day. Moderate southwesterly winds today. The outlook still very hot tomorrow and more showers in some areas on Friday. And sunny intervals and a few showers over the weekend. There's a very hot weather warning in place right now, and effective from 9:50 a.m, the heat stress at work warning is at amber. The temperature right now is 32 Celsius with a relative humidity of 70%. It's 10:30. Let's head over to the newsroom.
1: As Hong Kong faces another scorching day, the health department says members of the public should take extra care and not underestimate the chance of heat stroke. Said those at particular risk were children, the elderly, pregnant women and people with heart disease or high blood pressure. Seoul says the Democratic People's Republic of Korea fired a ballistic missile off its east coast towards Japan this morning. And in Colombia, the death toll from Monday's earthquake has now risen to at least 250. The new Smart HK.

0: Tina Arena and Magic. And I can't think of a better song to lead us wonderfully into our next feature, because I tell you what, our next guest always sprinkles a little bit of magic here in the Radio 3 studio, which might be why I keep inviting her back. It is, of course, our brunch regular, Claire Pemberton from Ember Wellness. Claire, welcome.
1: Good morning. Thanks for having me back.
0: Well, it's lovely to have you back. Have you had a good summer?
1: I've had a great summer.
0: And you've been travelling quite a bit, haven't you?
1: I have. I've got family overseas, and so summer is the time that I go and see them. And of course, you know my niece.
0: Yes.
1: Who lives in Switzerland. So I spent some time there, which was amazing. Heart expanded.
0: Oh, and you've been to some fancy weddings too.
1: I have. One in Malta, one in Norway, and it's the wedding season.
0: It is wedding season, and she's not been to any old weddings. She's been at weddings that have been featured in Vogue. I'll just leave that there. You can just put into your search engine and see which weddings have recently been featured in Vogue, and you will see our very own Claire Pemberton there. Yeah, it's been a great summer so far, hasn't it? Then back to Hong Kong and summer heat indeed. Well, we're talking a little bit about the weather and mindset now, aren't we? See what I did there? Just led perfectly into it. Seamless.
1: Perfect.
0: Now, weather and mindset, we've had rain for what seems like weeks and weeks and weeks, nonstop, and been feeling really gloomy. And then I guess all of us feeling super upbeat because the sun's come and the sun is quite suffocating as well. And I think all of that has an effect on our emotional well-being as well, doesn't it? How could it not?
1: Yeah.
0: What do we do with all of that, Claire?
1: Yeah, summer's a funny time because it's bright sometimes, especially in Hong Kong, it's typhoon season, right? So it could be bright one day and then it gets extremely hot and then it's downpour for days and days and days. And for a lot of families with kids, school-age kids, it's summer break, it's time to travel, but it's also maybe more time with the kids at home. So it's a period of change, and we can't deny that the weather has an impact on our well-being. This is the reality. So on rainy days where it's a bit dark outside, lower light leads to lower serotonin. Lower serotonin is lower mood, lower motivation levels. And similarly, when it's extremely hot outside, it can feel a bit dysregulating because the sun's going to make our heart rate go up. We're going to be sweating. We might be more physically drained. And so the weather does have an impact on us in that way. But I had my Hong Kong Observatory notifications kept on while I was away in Europe, so I'm very aware of the typhoon that happened and the rainy days that have seemed to plague the last few weeks. But I talk about that like it's a bad thing, and it really isn't. I think it's important to think about what is it that bothers us about these continuous rainy days. So let me turn it back to you. What happens to you when there's suddenly, you see the forecast, it's like 5 out of the next 7 days are going to be rainy, very heavy rain. You get these warnings to stay, you know, flooding warnings maybe, or, you know, reminders to go home early, bring your umbrella, wear your wellies. How does that feel when you get those alerts?
0: I suppose in terms of mindset, I think, oh, not again. I just think I like to look outside and see sunshine, or at least a glimmer of blue sky. And just waking up to grey and wet is just not sort of making my immune system feel good. Yeah. Just feels quite emotionally draining because I think also I'm limited to what I can do with my kid. I'm limited to where I can go and where I want to go. I don't want to be stuck somewhere in a typhoon. Yeah. I don't want to also be drenched and then bitten to bits by mozzies.
1: Yeah.
0: So I suppose it does have an effect. If it's 1 or 2 days, okay. But it's just when it goes on and on and on, like it has done this year, I think it's just a bit overwhelming.
1: Yeah. That's a very common feeling, I think. When we think about weather, it's completely out of our control, right? And sometimes we get stuck with this feeling of like the weather is happening to me and I can't

0: do anything. And I resonate with what you just said, because I'm a nature outdoorsy person, and I also don't like it when I'm told I can't by the weather forecast or by the skies. But if the weather is something that we can't control, in these situations we need to look at what we can control. So what can we do in these continuous days indoors? Like, yes, it's a shame maybe that you can't do the plans, you can't carry out the plans that you had originally with your daughter, but what is this experience now giving you that you didn't expect? So what is this time indoors with your daughter? What is it giving you that you didn't expect? What can you gain from this? And we're not talking about toxic positivity, but can we switch the way that we relate to the weather, since we can't control it, right? It's not about controlling the weather, but we can control the way that we relate to it. So does a few days indoors have to be something miserable? Or can we change it a little bit and ask ourselves, what can we do now that we're indoors?
1: I like that. So you're saying reframe a bad weather day and see it as something, I don't know, as a stepping stone or an opportunity?
0: Yeah.
1: I like that.
0: Yeah.
1: Okay.
0: I like to ask myself the question, especially when you're going through hardship, what am I gaining from this? And if being indoors is hardship for you, because it might not be for some other people, right? That might be their dream. But if a change of plans, a sudden change of plans, is uncomfortable or unpleasant for you, what are you gaining from that? Maybe it's that extra time with your daughter. Maybe it's actually, I'm learning that I can use this opportunity to slow down. Maybe it's, oh, I can finally get to cleaning that closet that's been on my mind, on my to-do list for months. And now it's the perfect opportunity to do it. Maybe even bringing your daughter in as part of that experience as well. Color coding or folding or reorganizing. Maybe it's making art.
1: Oh yeah, we've been making a lot of art. I think any parent listening will understand. School holidays are long in Hong Kong. We make a lot of art. Yeah, all brilliant ideas. I love that, Claire. Do you think there's a danger a little bit in Hong Kong that it's such a busy city? It's a city that thrives on productivity, no matter which industry that you're in. That when we're actually forced to slow down because of things out of our control, that's why we don't like it initially.
0: Yeah, and we've spoken about this before, about how a lot of us think productivity equals good, and that therefore not being productive equals bad, or that I should be doing more. But there is so much power and so much productivity in not doing, and just being. So slowing down, and also I want to say that often some of the most hyper-productive people, I would question what it is that fuels this need to keep going. Is there something that's being avoided?
1: I see. You've really flipped it on its head, haven't you? You're making us examine ourselves. I love it and I hate it at the same time, Claire. That's why you're here. You're forcing us to look inside. Yeah.
0: Well, in therapy, we often bring up the concept of the power of the pause, right? The power in silence. And what is it that we might be avoiding or distracting ourselves from in being so hyperproductive? Because, of course, there is a need to be productive, especially when it comes to work. And we need to do things that we need to do the things that need to be done. But where does that line, where do we draw that line between, does this need to be done right now with high level of urgency and importance? Or is there something else that needs my attention right now? Mm. And maybe that something else is that self-care practice. Maybe it's an additional meal that you've skipped on the day. Maybe it's getting your steps in. Maybe it is just doing nothing, staring at the ceiling for a bit, switching off, not constantly stimulating your brain. Because maybe that's what is important. Maybe that's what needs to take priority in a day that's extremely busy.
1: I think it's a nice idea to use these days as a way to reset as well. But I do get to the point where I think, how many resets do I need? It's gone on for weeks. And so there is an element of that where it does start to pour a little bit. Yeah. I get that we could do that for a day or two.
0: Yeah.
1: But then what about when we get a bit of a rainy day mindset? So not because, you know, of what's happening outside, but we're feeling blue inside. What do we do with that?
0: And that's what I love about this theme, because it can be literal and it can be figurative, right? And so rainy days are what I would describe a rainy day as something that maybe is unexpected or dreaded. And now we are feeling maybe a bit heavier. Our plans have shifted.

0: Things didn't go the way we wanted to, and then we call that a rainy day, right? Mm-hmm. And then in those days, what's being tested is our resilience. So what, now that you're in this situation, the past has happened, how are we going to make the most of it, right? And so reframing, always questioning what it is that needs your attention. And can I challenge you actually in those rainy days or in those rainy periods to look at the situation a little bit differently, see what's in your control and out of your control, and what is it that you actually need the most? And oftentimes what we think we need is not what we need. So we think we need to, it's kind of like how we have to-do lists, and we sometimes end up doing the things that are easiest to do or that we want to do, and the things that are left are the hard things and the maybe even the most urgent things.
1: Have you been sneaking a look at my list? Have you?
0: And I'm not talking work tasks. I'm talking like life.
1: Yeah.
0: I don't want to call it admin, but the things that you really want to do, is there a new hobby you've wanted to pursue? Is there a book that you're halfway through? Is there a skill or a game that you wanted to try with your daughter for the first time? Is there a date night you've wanted to do, take your husband on? Is there a project you've wanted to start, but you've just been putting it off because starting is the hardest, right? So when you have these rainy periods where you didn't expect to find yourself in that position, how are you going to make the most of it? Instead of focusing your energy on like, oh, I wish I didn't have to be this way, focusing on the things that are going wrong, can we actually turn it on its head and be like, actually, what can I do in this situation now that we're already here?
1: Interesting. I like that. Yeah. Let's talk a little bit about the motivation for doing these tasks. So if we're feeling a bit emotionally grey, if we're feeling a bit blue, it's interesting that it's all these sort of colours that come into play as well, because they have so much meaning in themselves. But that's a discussion for another day. So if we're feeling like this, but we have got this list of like things that we would love to do, you know, maybe it's start a jewellery business, maybe it's look for a new job, it could be anything. Mm. How do we actually just get going? Because some of the goals on the list might feel a little bit pie in the sky.
0: Yeah.
1: Okay, what's our first step?
0: They can come at this out of many angles, but I guess the first thing I would say is to, a lot of the times the reason why it is hard to start is because the task or the thing itself feels daunting, because it's just a concept, it's an idea of something in the future. And so what we need to do is we need to look at it and we need to truncate it. So we think about how to break this thing, whether that's an experience, it's a process, it's a task, into smaller, more manageable pieces. And the hardest part is starting. So we're just doing, maybe it's even chipping away at 1% of whatever the thing is. Identifying a first step, making that first step, showing yourself that you can make that first step, and then going on to the other bits, instead of it being this huge task that is unknown. We see this a lot in teenagers with procrastination as well. So there's an essay due on Friday, but we don't start it until Thursday night because we don't even know what writing that essay entails. But actually, when we break it down, it's like first, it's the research. Second, it's the drafting or the theory. And then it's the reviews and it's the proofreading. And there are many steps to it. And each step individually might feel more manageable than the whole thing, looking at the whole thing altogether. Does that make sense?
1: It does, especially because I was that teenager.
0: Same.
1: And I would always say to my parents, I work best under pressure. Mm. But in reality, looking back, I just put it off. But I was still a straight A student, right? So I was like, okay, well, I can do it. But that's a really bad flex to have. But you don't realize that as a teenager. And it puts you into bad habits as an adult.
0: Yeah.
1: Because you believe you can do it.
0: Yeah.
1: And you probably can, but you can probably do it better if you plan.
0: Exactly. And it's the emotional experience of that is probably a little lighter and more enjoyable if you planned it. You don't have those cortisol spikes. You're not constantly worrying about it, thinking about it. And you're just chipping away at it slowly, bit by bit. So the hardest step is to start, but the first step would be to really look at it and identify what is one thing you can do today that brings you one step closer to completing the task or the experience or the event.
1: And I guess in terms of impact on emotional well-being, that's got to be huge.
0: Yeah, because it comes back to this idea of self-trust, right? How many times, well, I'm not going to turn it on you, actually. I'll turn it on myself. I have had these experiences many times in the past where I say I'm going to do something and then I don't do it. And then I feel really bad about myself because I was like, oh, well, I said I would and then I didn't.
1: But do you say it to yourself, Claire, or do you say it to somebody else to make yourself accountable?
0: They're different, but I think it actually,

0: For me, it stings more when I just say it to myself. Okay. It doesn't really matter what else anyone else thinks. But if I say I'm going to get up at this time and I want to do this thing and then I don't end up doing it for an invalid reason, invalid defined by me, I don't feel great. And on the other end, if I say I'm going to do something and I do it, that builds the self-trust. And it shows you that when you set your mind to something and you want to do it and you do it, it feels really good. Mm. And that's going to make you feel a little bit more, give you a little boost to do the next thing that you set your mind to. And I'm not talking about unrealistic goals. And we've spoken about this before. It's all about setting yourself up for success. So making commitments to yourself or having an accountability partner, and then making these commitments realistic, doing them, feeling good about them, and then doing it again. Mm. Versus setting yourself this huge goal, like I'm going to teach myself how to knit, and by the end of this typhoon season, I'm going to have knit 2 scarves that I can gift. Maybe that's realistic for some people. It's definitely not realistic for me.
1: No, but it's the sort of goal that I would set myself. You know, my list is everything from I'm going to set up a side business and be fluent in Mandarin. And, you know, I've recently deleted Duolingo from my phone, for example, because the little owl was annoying me. So that's not going to happen.
0: Guilt tripping Duolingo.
1: You know, all these things that I'm not alone here. We line ourselves up for I am going to do. Well, maybe I will do it, but maybe not just yet.
0: Yes.
1: Because my list is overwhelming. I think a lot of us are in that boat.
0: And ambition is good, right? It's good to dream big. It's good to have big goals, but we need to break it down so we can set ourselves realistic, attainable goals in the meantime towards that bigger goal.
1: Yeah. So maybe rather than saying I'm going to learn Putinois by the end of the year with no apps, I am actually going to just learn to order a full meal and drinks. And then I would feel like I've completed a goal.
0: Exactly.
1: And you could maybe learn to just knit a little.
0: Yeah. Learn to knit a 10 cm piece of, what would you call it? Craft.
1: Yeah, just a bit of crafting.
0: Learn the basics.
1: Yeah.
0: And then undo it all and start it again
1: And keep going.
0: Exactly.
1: Ah, I see that. I actually feel good even thinking about that because you forced me to split this mammoth task that I didn't realize felt like a mammoth task into a tiny task.
0: Yeah. Also, then you don't feel bad or guilty for not having completed it. But it wasn't you were never going to complete it in the first place because it was an unrealistic goal.
1: Not realistic. No, not realistic. I like this, Claire. It's like you've given us some little pointers, not only for the rainy days, but just to sort of break things down and make them easier. Well, I like that. We've gone from rainy days that, you know, keep us down to sunny days that make us cooped up inside to, you know, maybe learning things that we've always wanted to do.
0: Yeah.
1: And who doesn't want that? Thank you for that, Claire. Lovely. Some great ideas there. Fantastic. Well, Claire's going to stay with us and we're going to be talking about wellness trends after the news. So stay tuned. But now we're going to have a little bit of music. One of our favourites here on Brunch, Olivia Dean and Man I Need.

0: RTHK, the news at 11 with Robert Kemp. As Hong Kong faces another scorching day, the health department says members of the public should take extra care and not underestimate the chance of heat stroke. It said those at particular risk were children, the elderly, pregnant women and people with heart disease or high blood pressure. Nasvi Karim reports.
1: In a statement, the health department said heat stroke is one of the most common health risks in hot weather. It said over the past 5 years, there have been over 200 hospital admissions each year, with 2 to 5 fatal cases, mainly during summer. It said symptoms include dizziness, headache, nausea, shortness of breath or confusion. The department said in severe cases, patients may suffer from convulsions or become unconscious if not cooled down in time.
0: Hong Kong Science and Technology Parks Chair Cordelia Chung says Hong Kong's first five-year plan can underpin its traditional areas of expertise. She was speaking in an interview with RTHK's Vision 15 Hong Kong's chapter.
2: So long as the five-year plan respects Hong Kong's unique system and free market rules, I believe it can inject new vitality into our traditional strengths. That is to say, areas such as finance, the legal system, intellectual property protection, free port, trade and an international perspective, amongst others, can be channeled towards innovation and industry. Our five-year plan provides the coordinates, allowing resource allocation to be more precise. I believe this is an excellent opportunity.
0: Seoul says the Democratic People's Republic of Korea fired a ballistic missile off its east coast towards Japan this morning. In a message to reporters, South Korea's Joint Chiefs of Staff said it was launched from the Wonsan area towards the East Sea. Yemen's transport ministry says 4 crew members were killed in an attack by Iran-backed Houthis on a small cargo ship in the Bab el-Mandeb Strait. It said 2 Yemeni rescuers from an anti-Houthi military group were also killed. Fatalities aboard the Egyptian-owned Tihama are the first deaths in a Houthi strike on shipping since the Iran war began in February. US President Donald Trump says the plane he flew on after he secretly took a military flight from Turkey last month was at greater risk. On Monday, the Washington Post reported that Trump covertly exited the presidential plane in a catering truck while it was on the ground. His security team had come up with the ruse following an assassination threat. Air Force One continued on to the UK with staff and press on board. They were unaware of the switch. Reporter asked why the plane was too dangerous for him to fly on, but not the press.
3: The plane that I flew on was at greater risk.
4: Why do you say that?
3: Because that would be the plane I think that they would be more likely to go for.
0: Controversial study analysing excess deaths during the COVID pandemic, which was criticised for lending credence to vaccine scepticism, has been retracted. BMJ Group, which also publishes the prestigious British Medical Journal, had previously announced it was investigating the 2024 study. Carlos Escueta reports.
5: In a statement, the BMJ Group said the study published in the journal BMJ Public Health was retracted on the grounds of misinformation on causes of death and limited original work by the authors. It had suggested excess death numbers in the West remained abnormally high even after COVID's peak. Anti-vaxxers used the article to falsely claim it directly linked these deaths to COVID jabs. The study did not make this link. However, it did say that excess mortality remained high in the West for 3 years. The Netherlands-based Princess Maxima's Center for Pediatric Oncology, where 3 of the study's 4 authors were affiliated, also launched its own probe.
0: New Zealand Prime Minister Christopher Luxon says he has won a confidence vote of ruling party lawmakers. Called the meeting to address speculation about his leadership months away from a general election. Luxon, who also survived a confidence vote in April, has seen support for his National Party remain weak due to sluggish economic growth and personal missteps.
6: There was a confidence vote in my leadership this morning at our caucus meeting, and I have the full support of our caucus. And our caucus is united and it is determined to win this election. Our focus is on National's positive plan to fix the basics and to build the future, so that we realise the incredible

0: potential that sits in this country, and that we set it up for our kids and our grandkids so they can do better than we can.
1: Now, the weather mainly fine, extremely hot during the day, apart from isolated showers, moderate southwesterly winds. The outlook still very hot tomorrow. More showers in some areas on Friday, sunny intervals and a few showers over the weekend. Temperature at the observatory is going to be 33 degrees, humidity 63%. The very hot weather warning is in force. And that's the news from RTHK.

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1: Rivers help carry rainwater away. They bring in vitality to communities. And they're inhabited by many different species. While we should admire our rivers, we should also stay alert to changes in the weather. During bad weather, a rainstorm could cause a flash flood, and we should stay away from watercourses. Enjoy river scenery. Beware of flash floods.

0: Where have all the good guys gone, Claire Pemberton? Where are they? Are they hiding? What do you think?
1: That's a great question I don't have the answer to.
0: That is a topic for another day. I'm married to one, so there is that. I'm thinking the good single guys, but that is a conversation we'll have another day. But for now, Claire Pemberton is still with me from Ember Wellness. She is our resident wellness expert. You join us about once a month, don't you, Claire?
1: We always
0: have such a brilliant chat. And something I wanted to talk to you about was the wellness trends, of which there are so many, right? And I think sometimes it can be a bit overwhelming because I'm thinking from supplements to cold plunges to meditation to morning routines, red light therapy, expensive treatments like, you know, saunas, red light saunas. It's taking over social media. But also, as someone that likes wellness myself, and I know a lot of our lovely brunch listeners like wellness too, how much are we supposed to do a day? Because it's a little bit overwhelming. You know, blue light glasses, red light glasses. There are so many things. Biohacking. Mm-hmm. I could go on. Mm-hmm. I don't know what's real anymore. And I think I'm someone that's sort of got a good balance of maybe I should do this, maybe I should not. I'm at the point where I don't want to do anything. I don't know what's right. So where do we go with all these different wellness trends? What's real? What's worth doing? Mm. Hit me with it.
1: Oof. Okay. I hear you on the overwhelming because it seems like every day there's a new product that claims to be able to make miracles happen. And we're very fortunate to be spoiled by all these

0: choices, and we can access wellness in so many different ways. But I think it goes back to asking yourself, what is it that you need and what does wellness actually mean for you? Mm. Because wellness looks different for everyone, right? And wellness doesn't have to include a product. It can include a practice. It can include an experience. It doesn't necessarily mean you have to buy the next $2,000 gadget that promises XYZ. But maybe it does mean that you need to attend, that you should attend this workshop that maybe, you know, addressing this specific challenge or theme that's been on your mind for the last several weeks. So wellness looks different for everyone. And I think something that makes makes this conversation interesting as well is with the rise of social media recently meaning the last several years, marketing has played a really, really big role in the success or failures of trends in general. And when it comes to wellness, what I've noticed, and this is something I struggle with in my own practice as well, is how do you market your product or service in a way that is authentic and that is, you know, evidence-based, in a way without over-commercializing or focusing on the aesthetics or, you know, creating success because your event or your product is pretty or it looks good. Mm. And so when I think about wellness for myself, when I look for events around Hong Kong, around the world, or products, I'm always asking myself, is this something that can do what it promises to do? So I always look for, you know, big statements like transform your life or never have a bad night's sleep again. I always read with caution.
1: I'm a little bit cynical with those things as well, because I think if something's saying something like transform your life, I'm thinking, yes, by taking all of your money.
0: Right.
1: Or, you know, it feels a little bit scammy to me because... Yeah. In my mind, not to be too cynical, that's too good to be true. No one thing can do that. So I think those are the things we have to watch out for.
0: Yeah. I mean, the global wellness industry is worth $6 trillion, and it's one of the fastest growing industries at the moment.
1: That's wild. I can't even make sense of those numbers.
0: It's a huge number.
1: And how much of that is even real, rooted in something that can really help you?
0: Well, you have to ask yourself if these promises, like a promise of a new life or a transformation, if it was so easy to pay for something and then to have that result, everyone would do it. But there are no quick fixes. This isn't about, and by the way, maybe we don't need to be fixed, right? We're not broken, but there are things in life that can be enhanced, changed, modified. There are new skills to learn. There are habits to break, but we don't need to be fixed with a, you know, a weekend retreat or, you know, a 6-month subscription to some, you know, peptide product or
1: that you don't then use.
0: Exactly.
1: Right.
0: And I think we have to think back about market, like, what works in marketing, right? I think a lot of brands are very good at kind of preying on your insecurities. Mm. And watch out for the wording in the marketing as well, right? Like, does it make you feel worse about yourself? Does it make you feel a sense of lack? Because those companies or services are then taking advantage or exploiting your already existing feeling of like wanting to grow in a certain way. So I think it's when you come across events or products, it's so important to read in between the lines as well. Like, what is this? What does this thing actually stand for, and is that aligned with what I think I need?
1: I think that does become hard sometimes, because as you say, a lot of this marketing does play into people's insecurities, and of course we've all got different ones.
0: Yeah.
1: And there's that many things out there that there will be something that pushes your buttons and you think, I need that to make my life better.
0: Yeah.
1: Let me go through some wellness things that have been on my radar recently that I keep seeing popping up. And you tell me if they're worth their spends or not, because they're all a bit spendy. Mm. Red light glasses on after 7 p.m. to look like a clown. But are they helpful? Because I've read that red light glasses help you relax and help you reset.
0: Yeah.
1: Do we need those in our life?
0: Well, it depends how much you're using your phone before your bedtime, right? Like, we all know that it's important to switch off devices at least an hour before bedtime, because that the blue light is going to be keeping your brain awake.
1: Mm-hmm.

0: Oftentimes, you might feel a little bit of a something after one session, but to really feel if this is a protocol that works for you, you need a little bit of consistency as well. I think for women especially, and this is something that I've been interested in when it comes to things like contrast therapy, there's a lot of research out there mixed research about women in cold, extreme cold.
1: So we're talking the cold plunges. This has actually read my mind. I was going to ask you about that next. I'm glad you've brought it up, because I think it's important to say that sometimes a lot of this research is done on men, then it's just blanketly put out there. I've learned this later in life. It's just put out there as in research. And that's not necessarily good for a woman's immune system. We've got different hormones. Our body functions in a different way. Mm. I personally do not respond well to that cold. I read something online about people dipping their faces into a bowl of icy water to set off the vagus nerve or something. Mm. And that's my nightmare. Mm. I thought that's not going to work for me, because just the thought makes me uncomfortable.
0: Yeah.
1: Does something like that work?
0: I think you have to... It depends what angle you're coming at it from, right? Like if you asked a traditional Chinese medicine practitioner, they would say no, because cold, not good for the body, right? Mm. But if you asked maybe a dermatologist, they might say, you know, it has these positive effects on opening your pores or reducing inflammation in your skin. So it depends who you ask, and it depends on your values as well. Because this is not researched as heavily in women, something that I've become personally very interested in recently is the menstrual cycle, and how women are slowly learning to optimize their menstrual cycle, their self-care routines and their activity and their nutrition to sync it up with their menstrual cycle. But again, it depends who you ask, right? Some people will say, you know, you shouldn't lift as heavy in your luteal phase. And then others will say that's a very disempowering, you know, stance to take. You know, you just listen to your body and be intuitive and go with how you feel that day. Mm-hmm. So it really depends. And the best way is to just give it a try and see, you know, do you feel a shift? Does it feel good for you? You are the expert of your body and no one else, right?
1: Mm. One thing that I've seen quite a lot of online in recent months is this idea of festivalization of wellness. And basically what that means is moving away from maybe lonely, punishing gym routines or, you know, I don't know, these runs on your own, and moving towards like a joyful morning rave or joining a running club or a sauna club, something like that. Do you think that's a trend that's here to stay?
0: Yes.
1: Okay.
0: And the reason for that is, I think the reason why the wellness industry is booming is because now people are not doing it alone. There are so many community-based events, and actually one of the biggest positive externalities of those events is the community aspect. It's connecting with people. It's working out with people. You're not doing it alone. It's learning a new skill with people. It's connecting with like-minded people. We spend so much time, some of us spend so much time alone in an office or, you know, working in silos. But when we strip it down as humans, we are social creatures. To be able to invest in yourself and invest in your well-being in the company of others is one of the greatest feelings. And so I think that's why day raves, run clubs, retreats, things that involve people may have a bigger effect than, and this is a generalization, but may have catch on a little bit faster than maybe compared to one-on-one deep dives, which are all just a different style, right? It's a different way of approaching well-being. Personally, I would do both. it's nice to have your private practices, but then also to have those, to invest in your well-being in the company of others as well.
1: I like that. I think in terms of wellness, one of the biggest quests that so many people have, myself included, is the quest for a better night's sleep, because it improves so many things about our life. And that's everything from setting the right environment, the sort of sleep hygiene, set the right environment to go to bed, to then being able to stay asleep for a long enough time without the sort of disruptions. But with that in mind, I want to talk about the wellness tech. So you've got these rings, I can't remember the name, to like track your sleep. Mm-hmm. And then you've got, you know, the watches that people get addicted to track their sleep. you know, but they've got quite bright

0: bright light. So if you do need to get up in the middle of the night to use the bathroom, you're kind of blinded by the light. So the wellness tech, is it helpful in terms of tracking your sleep? Do we need to track our sleep? We've never tracked our sleep for years and years and years, and we're still here.
1: So I think the technology, I'm not an expert in this field, but I think the technology for sleep tracking devices has improved over the years. But I always ask the question, like, to what extent are metrics helpful and to what extent are they damaging? Because if I feel like I've had a really, really good night's rest, but then I look at my Apple Watch and my sleep app tells me that I only had, you know, 4 hours of good sleep, am I then going to be like, oh, maybe I don't feel that great because it says that I didn't get as much REM sleep or as much deep sleep as I feel like I did.
0: I find the stats quite stressful and I used to track and I actually don't anymore because the first thing I would do was get up and check my watch even before I said good morning to my husband. And I thought, that's not right. That's a bit obsessive because I wanted to know how long I was in a deep sleep. And then I'd be like, oh, that's just not good enough. So I'm starting my day feeling bad about myself that I've not had enough of what I think is quality sleep.
1: Right.
0: Do we really need to know?
1: I think it's so personal. You know, some people, you know, these numbers really, really keep them on track towards their goals, especially when it comes to activity based, you know, and you also have to look at what you're measuring. Are you measuring heart rate? Are you measuring breaths per minute? Yeah. Are you measuring time sat still? I mean, lying still with no movement? Like what are you measuring? How is that being measured? Mm. And how is that contributing to how much you understand yourself and what changes do you want to make based on that information?
0: Interesting. Let's talk a little bit about food. And of course, I know you're not a nutritionist, but you are a wellness expert. But I feel like in the wellness space, there's this idea of protein maxing where, you know, every day I'm seeing something about, are you getting enough protein for your body type? Are you getting this many grams per kilo you weigh? Mm-hmm. And it just feels a little bit unrealistic. I tried for one day to eat the protein amount that I'm supposed to eat and I thought, I feel unwell. This is not suitable for my body type, so I'm not going to do it. I'm just going to weight train and it'll be fine. So do we need to protein max to feel well?
1: I think the reason why this might feel a little bit overwhelming or it feels like it doesn't agree with your previous eating or lifestyle practices is because the research that's coming out, and there's always research being done, is constantly evolving. I remember when I was growing up in Hong Kong, the food pyramid looked completely different to how my food pyramid would look now. But that was based on the research that was available at that time. As a vegetarian, I think you're are you vegetarian?
0: I am.
1: Yeah. So as a vegetarian, I know that I'm likely, unless I'm having a lot of tofu and beans, I'm likely eating less protein than I need to be. Also, as an active person, I'm probably not having enough protein, and I know because I can feel it. When I don't have enough protein, I feel more tired, mm-hmm. and my recovery is slower, and I, you know, don't see changes in my body, blah blah blah. But does my optimal protein level equal the same, you know, that formula, you know, the x amount of your body weight divided by 2 is the number of something like that.
0: I
1: don't even remember it.
0: Yeah.
1: Does that equal my optimum protein level? I don't know. So I don't think it's so much about that, but really about like making adjustments to your diet based on the research, practicing discernment when you read that research, listening to your body, aligning with your values, and then testing things out. And I think we're all kind of always doing that anyway, right? Nobody hits the perfect routine and never changes it ever again. It's always about like learning and feeling and trying and then and going with what feels good for your body.
0: What a perfect note to end on. Go with what feels good for your body because only you really know what you need. Claire Pemberton from Ember Wellness, thank you so much for joining us for a double whammy today. Ooh. I've absolutely loved it. What are your Instagram handles and social media for anyone that wants to get in touch with you?
1: It's at emberwellness.hk on Instagram. That's where I post anything about my events coming up and some informational slides here and there as well.
0: Fantastic. Well, Claire will be back. So if you've got any questions for her, get in touch with me anytime. I can put them to her next time. Thank you, Claire. Now, Let's head into a little bit of weather. Mainly fine and extremely hot during the day today, apart from isolated showers. Moderate southwesterly winds and the outlook still very hot tomorrow. More showers in some areas on Friday.

0: And sunny intervals and a few showers over the weekend. There are still a couple of weather warnings in place. There's a very hot weather warning in place and effective from 10:50 a.m. this morning. The heat stress at work warning is at amber. The temperature right now is 33 Celsius with a relative humidity of 64%. It's 11:30. Let's head over to the newsroom.
1: As Hong Kong faces another scorching day, the health department says members of the public should take extra care and not underestimate the chance of heat stroke. Seoul says the Democratic People's Republic of Korea fired a ballistic missile off its east coast towards Japan this morning, and New Zealand Prime Minister Christopher Luxon says he's won a confidence vote of ruling party lawmakers. The news from RTHK.

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0: Cannons and Desire here on Brunch on Radio 3 with me, Shazia Wanskelly, taking you through until midday. Not that long left on the show. The delightful Phil Whelan will be with you over the next 2 hours, 12 till 2 with The Brew. So you want to stay tuned for Phil because it's always a fantastic show. But for now, the last feature of Brunch today is The Bright Side with Radio 3's very own Raphael Blair. Raphael, welcome to the studio.
1: Great to be back. Good morning.
0: Good morning. Now, The Bright Side is when we bring you those heartwarming and joyful stories that are a little bit inspiring too. What have you got for us first?
1: Yeah, well, we always like uplifting stories with young people that help the older generation. That's what I remember. We had a story recently about that. There's another story that actually took place not so long ago, happened in the UK, actually.
0: Okay.
1: A teenager who was stopping a runaway car with elderly passengers inside.
0: Mm-hmm.
1: So he's obviously been praised for his actions. So it was actually captured by a CCTV camera, and he jumped into the moving vehicle.
0: Mm-hmm.
1: And he actually helped save the people. The car was rolling down the hill, basically.
0: Wonderful. Life-saving actions.
1: Yeah, life-saving action.
0: Love to hear young people taking action.
1: And
0: like
1: 18
0: that.
1: Years old, and so he jumped through the fence, and there's actually a video online if you look for it. You can just type a teenager CCTV stops runaway car and you will see. And obviously he's been praised a lot by his local community as well for his act. It's always good to have those, because we hear a lot about things happening with young people and not always

0: stories, but that's kind of one of the, you know, of the uplifting ones, I would say.
1: Love that, Raphael. And then we've decided to do one old story and one new story. So you've got your older story now.
0: Well, today, it's actually marks, I mean, we are, if we look at the United States time, 11 of August, so the date still right, although it is 12 of August here. On the 11th of August 1956, Elvis Presley, he had released his famous hit single, his double-sided hit single, Don't Be Cruel and Hound Dog. And that really, really was one of the major milestone in his career. In terms of sale, I mean, it got record sales of more than 4 million copies by the end of 1956.
1: Wow.
0: We're talking about a time when you had no social media, when it was, things were not spreading as fast, and nevertheless he managed to sell so much by then. So that is that was actually a record
1: at the time,
0: and,
1: right?
0: And then these two songs actually stayed on the top spot for 11 weeks, and the record actually stood until 1992. I'm not really sure how they were actually managing to you know, obviously nowadays, I mean, with social media, with algorithm, you can actually get a pretty clear idea of, you know, people who are listening to songs through your Spotify, YouTube, and all those platforms, because it's you know, as soon as you click on the song, then you can there's a marker, there's a record. But when it comes to the old days, it was much more difficult, you know, in the 60s, 70s, for them to kind of get an idea of which song was basically the best, the most listened to. So they were using a number of methods as well, but mostly through radio.
1: That's lovely. It's
0: radio stations.
1: Yeah, it's nice to hear those older stories as well, because they wouldn't have been shared through social media. Raphael, thank you so much for joining us. And I guess I better play a little bit of Elvis now. You'll be back in the studio with me on Monday?
0: Indeed.
1: Okay, well, because of Raphael Blair's lovely story there for The Bright Side, let's have a little bit of Elvis Presley and Burning Love here on Brunch on Radio 3.
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Oh, you know, we've had a little boogie to that in the studio and a sing-along. I didn't even realise I knew as many words to that as I did. Elvis Presley and Burning Love from 1972 here on Brunch on Radio 3 with me, Shazia. Well, what a week it's been. 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It's been a packed show today, hasn't it? You can stay tuned for Phil Whelan and The Brew coming up next after the news. But first, let's close the show with a little bit of Lady Gaga and Glamorous Life here on Radio 3. See you next week. Bye-bye.

RTHK, the news at 12 with Robert Kemp. As Hong Kong faces another scorching day, the health department says members of the public should take extra care and not underestimate the chance of heat stroke. He said those at particular risk were children.

0: children, the elderly, pregnant women and people with heart disease or high blood pressure, Nazvi Karim reports.
1: In a statement, the health department said heat stroke is one of the most common health risks in hot weather. It said over the past 5 years, there have been over 200 hospital admissions each year, with 2 to 5 fatal cases, mainly during summer. It said symptoms include dizziness, headache, nausea, shortness of breath or confusion. The department said in severe cases, patients may suffer from convulsions or become unconscious if not cooled down in time.
0: Firefighters have put out a blaze at a fish farm in Sai Kung. Chloe Fung reports.
2: Police received reports of the fire at the fishing farm in Po Toi O just after 8:30 a.m. Firefighters sent 2 jets and 2 breathing apparatus teams to the site on Toi O Main Road. They put out the blaze in under an hour. It's understood that a fish raft and boats were caught up in the fire. A man in his 60s suffered burns to his fingers. Police are investigating.
0: Hong Kong Science and Technology Park's chair Cordelia Chung says Hong Kong's first 5-year plan can underpin its traditional areas of expertise. She was speaking in an interview with RTHK's Vision 15, Hong Kong's chapter.
3: So long as the 5-year plan respects Hong Kong's unique system and free market rules, I believe it can inject new vitality into our traditional strengths. That is to say, areas such as finance, the legal system, intellectual property protection, free port, trade and an international perspective, amongst others, can be channeled towards innovation and industry. Our 5-year plan provides the coordinates, allowing resource allocation to be more precise. I believe this is an excellent opportunity.
0: U.S. President Donald Trump says the plane he flew on after he secretly took a military flight from Turkey last month was at greater risk. On Monday, the Washington Post reported that Trump covertly exited the presidential plane in a catering truck while he was on the ground in Turkey. His security team had come up with the ruse following an assassination threat. Air Force One continued on to the UK with staff and press on board. They were unaware of the switch. A reporter asked why the plane was too dangerous for him to fly on, but not the press.
4: The plane that I flew on was at greater risk.
5: Why
4: I think
5: you
4: it was
5: say
4: at
5: that?
4: Greater risk because that would be the plane I think that they would be more likely to go for.
0: A controversial study analysing excess deaths during the COVID pandemic, which was criticised for lending credence to vaccine scepticism, has been retracted. BMJ Group, which also publishes the prestigious British Medical Journal, had previously announced it was investigating the 2024 study. Carlos Escueta reports.
6: In a statement, the BMJ Group said the study published in the journal BMJ Public Health was retracted on the grounds of misinformation on causes of death and limited original work by the authors. It had suggested excess death numbers in the West remained abnormally high even after COVID's peak. Anti-vaxxers used the article to falsely claim it directly linked these deaths to COVID jabs. The study did not make this link. However, it did say that excess mortality remained high in the West for 3 years. The Netherlands-based Princess Máxima Center for Pediatric Oncology, where 3 of the study's 4 authors were affiliated, also launched its own probe.
0: New Zealand Prime Minister Christopher Luxon says he has won a confidence vote of ruling party lawmakers. He called the meeting to address speculation about his leadership months away from a general election. Luxon, who also survived a confidence vote in April, has seen support for his National Party remain weak due to sluggish economic growth and personal missteps.
7: There was a confidence vote in my leadership this morning at our caucus meeting, and I have the full support of our caucus. And our caucus is united and it is determined to win this election. Our focus is on National's positive plan to fix the basics and to build the future so that we realise the incredible potential that sits in this country and that we set it up for our kids and our grandkids so they can do better than we can.
0: Now, the weather mainly fine, extremely hot in the afternoon, apart from isolated showers and thunderstorms, moderate southwesterly winds. The outlook still very hot tomorrow. More showers in some areas on Friday, sunny intervals and a few showers over the weekend to early next week. Temperature at the observatory is going to be 33 degrees and the relative humidity stands at 64%. The very hot weather warning is in force. And that's the news from RTHK.
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Hello and welcome to Wednesday on The Brew with me, Phil. Good to be back with you. In a couple of minutes, Tracy Kwan is going to be joining us live from New York, where the 1066 Battle of Hastings made the front page of Tuesday's New York Times. Though something rather important is missing from their report. You'll dig this if you don't know about it already. 12:40, it's Philippe Dauvard from RTL France, live from Paris, with a tribute to Jean-Paul Drouet, French songwriter behind the classic Coup, Le Coup du Soleil. Well, that's why he's the French guy and I'm not. Great music coming your way then, 1:25, it's Classical Music Day. Paul Archibald joining us bright and early from London, I think. Today, we're going to talk about the classical music of a place you'd never think of, Bulgaria. Yeah, well, he might be there as well, I'm not absolutely sure. Anyway, it's the home to a rich tradition of blending loads of folk music and rhythms with Western classical styles, all mixed together, creating an incredible sound all of its own, as you will find out. That's at 1:25.

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0: Yeah, yeah, another level on Radio 3 and Summertime. Out of the news with Hilary Duff and Come Clean. Let's go for an ancient history lesson with a bit of a difference now as we say hi to Tracy Kwan, live from New York. How are you?
1: Good afternoon.
0: Yep, absolutely.
1: How are you doing?
0: I'm okay, boiling, but that's cool. We got used to it now. We're tough here in Hong Kong.
1: Same here, us too. So this year,
0: yep.
1: August, 2026, bear in mind, and it's mid-August. This is a year and a time of important anniversaries. It's the 25th anniversary of September 11 coming up, and our local news has been filled with preparations and controversies around that. And it is also coming up to the anniversary of 1066.
0: Yeah.
1: Something magical about years that end in six.
0: Seems to.
1: We are 960 years out from the Battle of Hastings, and that anniversary will be in October. So this has been on the front page of the New York Times, believe it or not.
0: I believe. Go on.
1: Yeah. So the Battle of Hastings, where actually the tapestry which commemorates it, has been on the landing page of the Times.
0: Right.
1: Now, I mentioned the two anniversaries. By the way, the tapestry is called the Bayeux Tapestry, B-A-Y-E-U-X.
0: Right.
1: Because that's where it lives. It's not called the Hastings Tapestry.
0: See, already learned something. That's cool.
1: Yeah. And that's controversial. Now, I mentioned the two anniversaries, not just because of the timing, which is interesting, but they have some features in common. They're both controversial.
0: Yeah.
1: They both commemorate terrible loss of life in its time.
0: Mm.
1: Now, you know, the Battle of Hastings was a traumatic experience. We have many of us will remember a book by Walter Seller and Robert Yeatman called 1066 and all that. That came out in 1930, still in print.
0: Yeah.
1: And we remember 1066 with a smile because it's centuries later and people can be witty and lighthearted about it. But it was a huge problem, a huge physical and psychological trauma for the people who lived through the aftermath. And not only for the poor souls who lived in the north of England.

0: England, where you had this thing called the harrying of the North, it was also a problem for the victors. They had psychological problems. You know, we spoke a couple weeks ago about the Middle Ages and their self-help, you know, their form of psychotherapy.
1: Yeah.
0: How did people deal with these things? Well, William the Conqueror was tormented by what he had done, especially as he got older. And it wasn't just public relations, you know. He knew he had done something wrong and violent because the victory was incredibly, it was so bloodthirsty.
1: Yeah.
0: And there are records of it, of his deathbed remarks, his confession. They didn't talk about human rights in those days, but they did talk about sin. And he dealt with his regrets and his emotions through the church. You know, so, I mean,
1: way to go.
0: Nice for the people who got, you know, slaughtered and maimed, but still. So, but what brought 1066 to the front page of the New York Times was actually not people making comparisons with September 11, but actually the fact that the tapestry is coming home, has come home. In early July, the tapestry traveled from France.
1: Yep.
0: To London by lorry, and it's going to be at the British Museum from September 10 through, it's going to be on exhibit from September 10 through July 11 of 2027. So,
1: you know, last week you were talking about some paintings, and I said it must be incredible for whatever reason to stand up close and actually see it rather than just looking at pictures online and in books. Something unexplainable. Boy, oh boy, times that by 10 when it comes to this piece.
0: Absolutely. And then it has to be returned to France. And, you know, getting the tapestry to travel from Bayeux in France to London was not easy. They've been trying to do this at least since 1953, and maybe even earlier than that, but certainly since 1953, when Queen Elizabeth when Princess Elizabeth became queen.
1: Yeah, sure.
0: That's when they started talking about it. They kind of wanted to do that. And then in 1966, they were hoping to do something then, and they could never get it to happen. In 2018, Theresa May, if you recall that prime minister.
1: briefly.
0: She looked pretty good compared to some of the other conservatives. She and Emmanuel Macron spoke about the possibility of the tapestry making this journey.
1: Yeah.
0: But it's been really difficult to get the tapestry out of there. And it brings to mind some of the conversations about the Elgin marbles, because we think it was actually created in England, that it was the tapestry was physically created in Canterbury.
1: Oh, yeah.
0: And it also brings to mind conversations you and I had about when they brought the Pieta from Rome to the World's Fair in New York. Because, yes, there's this problem around, like, who really owns this artifact? Well, apparently the French think they own it. But you can also put that aside and say, like, what about the fragility of something that is so old, right?
1: Exactly. That's the first thing anybody's going to think, isn't it?
0: Yeah. So, now, there is this mystery about the origins of the tapestry. Who really commissioned it? They actually, they say they don't really know.
1: Which is highly
0: likely. At this point. Well, in 2026, we're, you know, in modern times, we say, well, we don't really know. But for many centuries, the tradition held that it was Queen Matilda of Flanders who came up with the idea for the tapestry, organized for it to be done or ordered it. And she was the wife of William the Conqueror.
1: Ah.
0: Now, yes, and she was a catch. She helped to finance a lot of his work as the Conqueror. So it is a logical theory. She would have, wanted the tapestry to be made, and she would have been very proud of the Battle of Hastings.
1: Okay.
0: I suspect that she didn't have William's regrets. Just saying.
1: I'm just thinking, like, when he was conquering. Yeah. That's so funny. So what do you do? I conquer. Yeah, that's on your P45 when you stop conquering.
0: She helped to, she came up, she had the money for the ships, to build the ships and things like that.
1: Yeah.

0: weird or judgmental or prudish, but that's not quite right. They were rather bawdy. And so the tapestry is filled with these interesting depictions of body parts of animals and men.
1: Yes,
0: and
1: indeed.
0: Then there is a little bit, there is a little something involving a woman, but not much. It's mostly the guys. And now the New York Times, they didn't focus. They have a nice picture of the tapestry. They didn't focus on the most obvious sexual images, but still they couldn't avoid including some imagery because it's just there throughout the piece. And so they included an image of a horse, which shows his male parts. Now, those images are not just being rude or something. They come with a meaning.
2: Okay.
0: And yeah, and so this was a way to let the viewer know that this is a stallion, and it is not just anybody's stallion.
2: Right,
0: and that
2: right.
0: is why
2: it's the king's stallion.
0: That is why, right. Yeah, and that's why the body part is prominent and visible.
2: Yep.
0: So, yeah. So now in the 1800s, people thought, well, no, the good Queen Matilda, a virtuous lady, could not possibly have been associated with such rude pictures, and she would have had to avert her eyes and. No, she couldn't have had anything to do with this. So in the 1800s, the story changed. And that's when it was decided that, no, actually, we've done our own research. And it was actually a male bishop, a bishop who would have had to be a man.
2: Yep.
0: And his name was Odo, O-D-O. So it's a palindrome of a name. Odo, a man from that period, had actually been the person who commissioned the tapestry.
2: Okay.
0: So that's rather amusing to me. But, you know, for centuries, it was understood that, of course, it was Matilda, you know, because she was a very important queen, even though she was, you know, she wasn't the regnant, but she was married to, you know.
2: It makes more sense,
0: pretty significant,
2: doesn't it, actually?
0: It makes plenty of sense. And the idea that some bishop, you know, please. So some bureaucrat from the church. But I think what we learn from this is that ideas about what women are thinking and what we're capable of thinking, these ideas go in and out like hemlines. You know, in my own lifetime, I've seen this. I've seen, as a child, I was taught that women have normal appetites. Sometimes our appetites are bigger than those of men. And now in recent years with the Me Too movement, we have the opposite story as a kind of propaganda about how women don't really have the same kind of appetite.
2: Mm.
0: And, you know, we're very prim and proper and we're always being imposed upon. So, you know, so we have these fashions in thought about that aspect of the female psyche.
2: Yeah. So this all,
0: yeah,
2: this all is in there, basically.
0: In where? In the tapestry?
2: Yeah. A lot of, I mean,
0: I think, yeah.
2: I was going to say whether she was behind it or not, it's really cool to read. You know, when you look up, when you get a microscope on a Bruegel painting or something, you go, my God, really? You know, it's a similar deal, isn't it?
0: Yeah. Well, you know, Matilda, yeah. When you look, when people go to the British Museum, which I think maybe some people in, maybe some of our listeners will be going
2: to
0: the British Museum in the next year to see this. I mean, if you're in London, you might want to look. And by the way, they're sold out.
2: You bet.
0: They're sold out through December. So you better go online and book your tickets. Yeah, but when you look at the tapestry, you're looking at, you're looking at so much art history, you know, like, there's a whole story about the care of this tapestry. It was really mistreated for years.
2: I bet. Yeah.
0: And yeah, I mean, not they weren't intending to mistreat it, but they didn't treat these things the same way as they do now.
2: Does it contain any sort of all mysterious stories and code from the Knights Templar and all that kind of stuff?
0: I'm not sure about that, but there are coded messages in there. Mm. I mean, we're getting the story of the victors, right?
2: Yep.
0: So
2: well, always do.
0: yeah. But I mean, it's a big deal that to me, it seems rather significant that it was made in England. That they're pretty sure about.
2: Okay.
0: And that it found its way

0: France, and then, well, the French, you know, they own it. They're not letting anyone, we're not going to talk about that, you know. So, I mean, it's interesting because the Brits always get blamed for behaving this way, you
1: Well,
0: know,
1: they have
0: about,
1: got
0: say,
1: previous
0: about the,
1: for it. I mean, the obvious one is the Elgin Marbles and
0: the Elgin Marbles.
1: yeah.
0: But here's an example of the Brits as, if you will, the victims of this kind of policy, right?
1: And when it comes to
0: So,
1: France, it's open season with, you know, what you say. That tends to be the rule over there.
0: well, it's funny. Nobody has asked France to even consider, you know, doing some reverse, you know, some
1: Yeah,
0: reparations for the
1: yeah.
0: colonization
1: They wouldn't
0: of
1: get very
0: Britain.
1: far, would they, really, to be honest? Yeah.
0: But, you know, so I actually think that people sometimes feel that they could impose on the British personality a bit more, you know, that there's a door is open for some sympathy.
1: It's fascinating that you brought this up. I mean, this thing's about 220 feet long. That is a long piece of art or embroidery, needlework, whatever you want to call it. That is huge, isn't it?
0: Yeah, for quite a long time they were storing it. It was hanging in
1: Yeah.
0: a kind of in a U shape. Turns out that's really harmful to the
1: Oh, gosh.
0: material. So now they've got it flat. I mean, it's amazing that it hasn't completely crumbled.
1: Yeah,
0: But
1: 600
0: that
1: years.
0: also tells us something about the quality of the good old things that people used to make. You know,
1: Yeah.
0: it's still there. And then now we have this idea about purity. We are purists, so we're not going to mess around with a piece like that that is so old. Well, you know, hundreds of years ago, if something broke or fell off, someone might actually sew something back in
1: Yeah.
0: to imitate what was there. So we're not entirely sure about every single thing that we're looking at. We might be looking at edits, at tweaks that were made, you know, over the centuries. And there is some controversy about, there's an image of poor King Harold Godwinson holding the arrow that stabbed him in the eye. There's a question about that. It's been
1: Oh, many.
0: theorized that someone may have sewn that in later. I guess they thought it was cute.
1: Do you know what? There's something to consider here. I mean, it's always funny to take the mickey out of our friends in France, but they're doing a swap, you know. You remember the movie The Dig, where in Sutton Hoo, and they found a great big, goodness knows, Anglo-Saxon longship, burial ship under a hill. It's a massive treasure story and a wonderful film. Well, they're swapping some stuff there with the guys in France.
0: I don't remember that film,
1: Oh,
0: but
1: it's wonderful. Yeah.
0: you know what? I think I saw a parody of that film on YouTube.
1: Okay.
0: My mind has gone into the gutter. So these are, you know, some of the things that we'll be thinking about.
1: I've got to congratulate you, Tracy. It's nearly time to stop for today, but you didn't make a big deal about, you know, you're talking about male parts and stuff. Well, I mean, perhaps you'll come back to this, but there's a professor somewhere whose job was to count the amount of male parts in the Bayeux Tapestry, wasn't it?
0: Oh, that's right.
1: And well, we
0: That's
1: can't do it
0: right.
1: today.
0: And
1: I mean, the guy, you know, it's obviously a serious
0: he said he
1: academic.
0: found he found no, he's a serious guy. He found 93, but he said that his children were making fun of him, and they said, "You only had to look in the mirror, Dad, and there's 94."
1: Very good. We're going to leave it there, Tracy. But this is fabulous stuff. It's
0: Okay.
1: on the front page of the Times, which is today for you, isn't it? I guess.
0: Yeah, it's on Tuesday's Times,
1: All
0: and
1: right.
0: I'm really impressed with the piece that they ran. Have a
1: Wonderful.
0: look.
1: We'll come back to some stuff like that next week, I'm sure. Tracy Kwan, as always, brilliant to talk to you. So let's us get on to the news. Still, we've got the very hot weather warning and the heat stress at work warning is amber. Mainly fine, very hot this afternoon. Isolated showers and thunderstorms are coming back, and moderate southwesterly winds. Still going to be very hot tomorrow. Showers in some areas on Friday, and apparently more of the same over the weekend. But right now at the observatory, it's 33 Celsius and 63% relative humidity. It's 12:30. Time for the news.
2: As Hong Kong faces another scorching day, the health department says members of the public should take extra care and not underestimate the chance of heat stroke. Firefighters have put out a blaze at a fish farm in Sai Kung. Firefighters sent two jets and two breathing apparatus teams to the site on Tai O Moon Road. New Zealand Prime Minister Christopher Luxon says he's won a confidence vote.

0: Wow, you look so good, darling.
1: Really?
0: You don't smell like cigarettes anymore.
1: The doctor said my blood pressure has improved too. Friends said I play basketball better after quitting.
0: I knew you could do it, dear.
1: I'm gonna ask my friends to quit smoking.
2: Everyone supports you to quit smoking. 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

0: Black Box, right on time. I cannot believe that Tracy Kwan almost forgot to mention the things that she would normally be mentioning off the bat. Anyway, fascinating stuff all about the Bayeux Tapestry. Look a little harder, basically. Well, deeper. It's 20 minutes to 1 o'clock right now. We are off to Paris to say hi to our good friend RTL France's Philippe Dauvar, who's in bed. Hello.
1: Yes, I'm still in bed. Bonjour.
0: Nice one. Yep,
1: bonjour. Bonjour, everyone. I'm still in bed because I'm just woke up for you.
0: Well, thank you. Appreciate that. What's going on this week? What have you got for us?
1: Today we will do a tribute again, but a tribute to Jean-Paul Dreau. Jean-Paul Dreau is a prolific lyricist, author and composer of numerous songs, including the massive hit Le Coup de Soleil, yes. Sunstruck, sung in 1979 by Richard Cocciante, dead suddenly on Monday, August 3rd, at the age of 73.
0: Yeah.
1: And Jean-Paul Dreau was born in Oran in 1953. Oran at that time was French Algeria. Uh-huh. And his real name was Jean-Paul Benchetrit. And he wrote and composed many songs for Michel Polnareff, Hervé Villard, Fabien Thibault, Bibi, and also Elton John, who covered one of his songs, Je veux de la tendresse, I want tenderness, originally performed by Yannick Prévost in 1981. So, Phil, we are going to listen to several hits by Jean-Paul Dreau, starting this biggest success, Le Coup de Soleil, Sunstruck, which was sung by the Franco-Italian artist Richard Cocciante in 1979 and became a huge hit in 1980, subsequently covered by various artists over the years. We are in Radio Free, and it's Richard Cocciante, Le Coup de Soleil.

0: Richard Cocciante, le coup de soleil, song struck in 1980. It's a song written and composed by Jean-Paul Dréo, a huge hit in 1980, Phil. And Sunstruck is a good title because in France, actually, we still have a heat wave. So I have to be careful and cautious about Sunstruck.
1: No
0: And
1: kidding,
0: yeah, and
1: everywhere.
0: we play this song as a tribute to Jean-Paul Dréo, a very famous lyricist and author and composer who passed away. And another song composed in 1985 by Jean-Paul Dréo, with lyrics by Hervé Villard and Didier Barbolivien, sung by Hervé Villard, is titled Viens. Viens, if I translate this in English, it's Come, Mr. Hervé Villard on Radio Free in the Brew, Viens.

Hervé Villard vient Come in 1985, a song composed by Jean-Paul Dreux, author and composer of numerous hits, who passed away suddenly on August 3rd, Phil. And yeah, he worked many, many hits for French singing, speaking.

0: artist. And great surprise in the 80s, Sir Elton John also cover one of Jean-Paul Drouot's song, Je veux de la tendresse, I want tenderness, in 1981. Originally, this song was performed by Jannick Prevost, and in this summer of 1981, this song was one of the hits of the summer,
1: John.
0: and Sir Elton John sang in French, Phil, Je veux de la tendresse. So we can play this song, Je veux de la tendresse, by Mr. Elton John in the world.

0: That is Elton John you're listening to. Chevier de la tendresse. Don't even know why I'm trying to say it. I've got the expert governor here with me. That's crazy, isn't it? He's a dummy. He said his French was conversational rather than fluent. But what do you think to Elton in the early 80s singing in French?
1: Yes, yes, singing in French for his hit written by Jean-Paul Doeo. But you know, Phil, at that time, Elton John was very, very famous. He's still very famous in France, but at that time, he was very often invited for the TV show in France.
0: So he picked it up.
1: And he was... Yeah. He was living in France. And you know, it's not the only... Only one famous UK star and who is living in France and speak in French because Mick Jagger also is living in France actually, is speaking French fluently, etc.
0: It's quite funny when you

0: Look up Elton John learning, you know, when did Elton John live in France? They call the 70s the tax exile era. So I guess it was. But he said he was just picking it up. And that's such a dramatic, though. Real dramatic singing, isn't it?
1: Yeah. It's we can you can imagine. I think Elton John is still speaking French. Maybe he was in France for the tax and for the last song we will
0: who knows?
1: Also
0: what's next?
1: Another French artist who left France for the tax. He left to the US. He left to the US in the 70s, and he's coming back after. But this artist is Michel Polnareff, and Jean-Paul Dréau co-wrote the song on Michel Polnareff's album Bubbles, which included several hits in 1981, and the famous song to finish for today is titled Radio, and it's Mr. Michel Polnareff to song by Jean-Paul Dréau.
0: Thank you so much, man. Bright and early from Paris. Back next week if you can make it. Thank you for today. That's Philippe Devoir from RTL France and from his bed. Bye-bye.

0: RTHK, the news at 1 with Peter Cavaos. The headlines: the government says it may seek compensation over lift malfunctions at Queen Mary Hospital's new clinical building. Firefighters tackle a blaze at a fish farm in Sai Kung. And the Department of Health warns of heat stroke as Hong Kong sees another scorching day. The government says it reserves the right to seek compensation after lift malfunctions at Queen Mary's Hospital new clinic building delayed the start of clinical services there. The Mingpao newspaper is reporting that only 4 of the 28 lifts are currently working. Wendy Wong has the story.
1: In a joint statement, the Architectural Services Department, the Electrical and Mechanical Services Department, and the Hospital Authority confirmed that contractual requirements for the lifts had not been met. A spokesman said contractors have been ordered to rectify the problem with target completion by the fourth quarter. The building is part of a $13.5 billion 10-year redevelopment project. It is now only being used for non-clinical facilities, which include a restaurant, a convenience store, and laboratories.
0: Firefighters have put out a blaze at a

0: fish farm in Sai Kung, Chloe Fung reports.
1: Police received reports of the fire at the fish farm in Po Toi O just after 8:30 a.m. Firefighters sent two jets and two breathing apparatus teams to the site on Toi O Main Road. They put out the blaze in under an hour. It's understood that a fish raft and boats were caught up in the fire. A man in his 60s suffered burns to his fingers. Police are investigating.
0: The government says it has prosecuted a woman on suspicion of keeping 136 unlicensed dogs. This came after the Agriculture, Fisheries and Conservation Department received complaints about an animal shelter in Yuen-Long District. The government reminded dog keepers that regular rabies vaccinations and licensing of dogs are not only statutory obligations, but also important to safeguard animal health and public safety. Hong Kong Science and Technology Park's chair, Cordelia Chung, says Hong Kong's first five-year plan can underpin its traditional areas of expertise. She was speaking in an interview with RTHK's Vision 15, Hong Kong's chapter.
2: So long as the five-year plan respects Hong Kong's unique system and free market rules, I believe it can inject new vitality into our traditional strengths. That is to say, areas such as finance, the legal system, intellectual property protection, free port, trade and an international perspective, amongst others, can be channeled towards innovation and industry. Our five-year plan provides the coordinates, allowing resource allocation to be more precise. I believe this is an excellent opportunity.
0: As Hong Kong faces another scorching day, the health department says members of the public should take extra care and not underestimate the chance of heat stroke. It said those at particular risk were children, the elderly, pregnant women, and people with heart disease or high blood pressure. Nazmi Karim reports.
3: In a statement, the health department said heat stroke is one of the most common health risks in hot weather. It said over the past 5 years, there have been over 200 hospital admissions each year, with 2 to 5 fatal cases, mainly during summer. It said symptoms include dizziness, headache, nausea, shortness of breath, or confusion. The department said in severe cases, patients may suffer from convulsions or become unconscious if not cooled down in time.
0: The government has been urged to set up more resting areas for outdoor workers in extreme weather. The call came from the nonprofit Hong Kong Property Services Alliance, which is a nonprofit cooperative organization formed by various service sectors. Speaking on RTHK Radio, Group Chairman Mickey Yan said that many workers usually take a break at outdoor places.
4: Usually they rest in chairs near the park, but some of them are not in the shade and are under the sun. Even if they go to a shady spot, the heat is still very strong. If the heat is very intense, returning to a warehouse or an office that's very far is not a practical action and approach.
0: Okay. Seoul says the Democratic People's Republic of Korea fired a ballistic missile off its east coast towards Japan this morning in a message to reporters. South Korea's Joint Chiefs of Staff said it was launched from the Wonsan area towards the East Sea. New Zealand Prime Minister Christopher Luxon says he has won a confidence vote of ruling party lawmakers. He called the meeting to address speculation about his leadership months away from a general election. Luxon, who also survived a confidence vote in April, has seen support for his national party remain weak due to sluggish economic growth and personal missteps.
5: There was a confidence vote in my leadership this morning at our caucus meeting, and I have the full support of our caucus. And our caucus is united, and it is determined to win this election. Our focus is on National's positive plan to fix the basics and to build the future so that we realise the incredible potential that sits in this country and that we set it up for our kids and our grandkids so they can do better than we can.
0: U.S. President Donald Trump says the plane he flew on after he secretly took a military flight from Turkey last month was a greater risk. And on Monday, the Washington Post reported that Trump covertly exited the presidential plane in a catering truck while it was on the ground in Turkey. His security team had come up with the ruse following an assassination threat. Air Force One continued on to the UK with staff and press on board. They were unaware of the switch. A reporter asked why the plane was too dangerous for him to fly on, but not the press.
6: The plane that I flew on was at greater risk.
7: Why do you say that?
6: Because that would be the plane I think that they would be more likely to go for.
0: Yemen's transport military says 4 crew members were killed in an attack by Iran-backed Houthis on a small cargo ship in the Bab el-Mandeb Strait. It said 2 Yemeni rescuers from an anti-Houthi military group were also killed. The fatalities aboard the Egyptian-owned Tihama are the first deaths in a Houthi strike on shipping since the Iran war began in late February. A U.S. Navy helicopter has fired missiles into the engine room of a Panama flight.

0: flagged cargo ship that attempted to break the American blockade of Iran's ports. Writing on X, U.S. Central Command said the ship's civilian crew had ignored repeated warnings from American forces. It said the ship, the MV Villanova, was now disabled and it was no longer transiting to Iran. In Colombia, the death toll from Monday's earthquake has now risen to at least 250. Rescue teams are continuing to dig through the rubble. This volunteer was at a collapsed building in the city of Pereira.
1: What we're doing right now is removing debris so we can bring in the dog to search for any survivors. We're waiting for them to bring in the dog and for people to help us.
0: The United Nations says most people in Gaza lack sufficient access to water, sanitation, and hygiene. UN spokesman Farhan Haq was speaking at a press briefing.
2: More than 1.3 million people, over half the population, have less than 6 liters of water per person per day, well below the 15-liter emergency standard. A further 700,000 people have less than 9 liters of domestic water per day, affecting hygiene and household needs. 3 in 4 people rely on water trucked in, with partners reaching over 2,500 collection points daily. Only half of households have access to basic sanitation, and more than 900,000 people report exposure to accumulated garbage.
0: Syrians have been out on the streets celebrating after a court sentenced ousted President Bashar al-Assad to death. The trial in absentia convicted the former leader of atrocities committed during Syria's nearly 14-year civil war. Jamie Clark has a story.
3: Syrians gathered outside Damascus Justice Palace on Tuesday, chanting, clapping and waving the Syrian flag as news of the death sentence for Bashar al-Assad and officials under his rule spread. They welcomed the sentence. Noha al-Masri, a prosecutor present at the sentencing, lost her brother in a government crackdown on protests in 2011.
4: We consider this ruling as a first real and important step on the path of transitional justice in modern Syria.
3: A judge convicted Assad of crimes including premeditated and intentional murder of more than one person and of children, torture, arbitrary arrest, and crimes against humanity. It is the first such ruling under Syria's transitional leaders, who ousted Assad in December 2024. They vowed to provide justice and accountability for crimes committed under his rule. Assad fled to Moscow as Islamist-led forces closed in on Damascus after a lightning offensive. The judge issued the same sentence in absentia to Assad's brother, Maher, who headed the fearsome 4th Armoured Division, which was responsible for crackdowns on protests, recapturing Syrian territory on behalf of Assad, and was accused of spearheading the production and trade of drugs to enrich Assad. A death sentence was also handed down to Atef Najib, an Assad-era security official in the southern province of Deraa, where the first protests against the former leader erupted in 2011. Najib, a cousin of the Assads, was detained by Syrian security forces in early 2025 and was the only accused to be tried in person.
0: A controversial study analyzing excess deaths during the COVID pandemic, which was criticized for lending credence to vaccine skepticism, has been retracted. BMJ Group, which also publishes the prestigious British Medical Journal, had previously announced it was investigating the 2024 study. Carlos Escueda reports.
5: In a statement, the BMJ Group said the study published in the journal BMJ Public Health was retracted on the grounds of misinformation on causes of death and limited original work by the authors. It had suggested excess death numbers in the West remain abnormally high even after COVID's peak. Anti-vaxxers used the article to falsely claim it directly linked these deaths to COVID jabs. The study did not make this link. However, it did say that excess mortality remained high in the West for 3 years. The Netherlands-based Princess Máxima Center for Pediatric Oncology, where 3 of the study's 4 authors were affiliated, also launched its own probe.
0: RTHK Time, 1:10 Sports is next.
6: Good afternoon, I'm your AI Sports presenter. We start with tennis, and Hong Kong China's Coleman Wong has moved into the second round of the Cincinnati Open qualifiers with a straight sets win over South Korea's Hong Seong-chan. Wong, who is ranked 92nd in the world, needed 1 hour and 25 minutes to prevail in straight sets of 6-4, 6-2. The SAR player will face Finland's Otto Virtanen, the 19th seed, in his second and final qualifying match for the ATP Masters 1000 tournament later.

0: there tonight. Also in tennis, Ben Shelton's title defense at the Canadian Open in Montreal continues. The fifth-seeded American swept past Jakub Mensik in straight sets to advance to the last four, where he'll face compatriot Lerner Tien for a spot in the final. In the women's draw in Toronto, world number two Elena Rybakina will face Coco Gauff in the semifinals. Gauff advanced after her opponent, Switzerland's Belinda Bencic, withdrew prior to their last eight contest with a hip injury. In football, Paris Saint-Germain will be looking to begin the season on a high note tomorrow when they face English side Aston Villa in their second consecutive UEFA Super Cup in Austria. The annual match is contested between the winners of the Champions League and the second-tier Europa League, which Villa won for the first time last season. Still, PSG boss Luis Enrique says he isn't expecting a great game, citing his side's lack of preparation because of the World Cup.
1: I remember last year, it was very specific, it was beautiful. And the same this year, we are happy, and it means we did a great job. In terms of preparation, it is a bit complicated to manage, to see how exactly each and every player can play, and tomorrow we will see that. But it is complicated. We need to know that we prepare this season in a smart way, and we will try to be in the best condition at the end of the season, rather than at the beginning. That is the way it is.
0: Villa boss Unai Emery, meanwhile, says he is determined to keep pushing the club to new heights. Having ended a 30-year wait for major silverware last season, Emery says he hopes to build an ambitious mentality in his players rather than resting on their past achievements.
2: I am so happy how we are responding, how the players are responding, how the club, how the supporters, how we are building everything, how we are trying to develop, getting better, all the things we can have. Of course, everything at the end is on the pitch, and the result, the consequences after everything we are doing and everything I learned with the players, we are here playing the Super Cup final because we have won the Europa League. I am feeling comfortable, happy, very demanding, even more than the last years.
0: And finally, in basketball, the NBA has officially released the schedule for its upcoming 81st season, which is set to begin on October 20th. The season tips off with a slate of three heavyweight games featuring conference finalists and star players. A 41-year-old LeBron James will make his highly anticipated debut with the Philadelphia 76ers at Madison Square Garden as they look to spoil the New York Knicks celebration of last season's championship win. And that's your look at sport.
3: And here's your look at weather. It'll be fine, extremely hot in the afternoon, apart from isolated showers and thunderstorms. Moderate southwesterly winds, the outlook still very hot tomorrow. More showers in some areas on Friday. Sunny intervals and a few showers over the weekend to early next week. Currently, the temperature is 34 degrees Celsius at the observatory. The relative humidity is sitting at 65%. There is a very hot weather warning currently in effect, and the heat stress at work warning is currently amber. And to finish off the news, we will recap our top stories. The government says it may seek compensation over lift malfunctions at Queen Mary's Hospital new clinic building. Firefighters tackle a blaze at a fish farm in Sai Kung, and the Department of Health warns against heat stroke as Hong Kong sees another scorching day. And that is the news from RTHK.
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Red Dragon and compliments on your kiss for a Wednesday afternoon. 18 minutes past 1 o'clock. Lovely to have you with us, listening to Radio 3. We're off to Norfolk in the UK in just a bit to catch up with Paul Archibald for some classical music day.

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0: That is Halsey on Radio 3 with colours. Loads of them. It is exactly beep. 25 past one. We're off to glamorous Norfolk in the UK to say hello to Paul Archibald. Why are you up so early? Nuts. I'd have told me to get lost.
1: Oh dear, 25 past six it is.
0: Whoa. You're on tour at the moment, big time. So how's it going?
1: Yeah, it's good. I'm at Gresham's School, which is a lovely school. Sort of musical history here, because Benjamin Britten actually studied it. And Tyson, what's his name, guy that invented those... Yeah, not Michael Tyson. He invented the hairdryer.
0: Anyway.
1: That Tyson, yeah. Dyson. That's it.
0: You get there in the end. Wonderful. Are you sort of doing a big teaching tour, or are you playing, or what? I'm just being nosy, really. Yeah.
1: No, of course. It's a music festival and a summer school. So it's quite cool, actually, because you get lots of people here who want to learn their instrument and they socialise. A lot of the people that come here have been coming for years.
0: Great.
1: But the great thing is they also, part of their course, they get 3 professional concerts a night.
0: What?
1: So it's more than extraordinary. It's a yeah. Fortunately, I only have to do one of them.
0: Fantastic. Anyway, well, thanks so much for getting up bright and early, Paul. I really drew a blank. I'm like, where is he? Because today you want to do the music of, tell us,
1: Bulgaria.
0: Yeah, I mean, that is not random at all. I'm like, he must have gone to Bulgaria, but...
1: No. The thing is, somebody just literally this week sent me a recording of a choir, Bulgarian choir, and I was absolutely knocked out. And I thought, this is great. And

0: But the reason that I love it so much, having listened to some, is it's really interesting music because it kind of combines lots of folk traditions, orthodox chant, a bit of classical compositions.
1: A lot.
0: And the rhythms are just completely crazy, you know. Normally, our lovely classical music is like 3-4 with 3 beats in a bar.
1: Piece of cake.
0: 4 beats in a bar. But this stuff is like 5, 7, 11, even 13.
1: Why?
0: So it's all,
1: I wonder,
0: kind of funky, you know.
1: Is it because it might have been based on language patterns?
0: Well, not necessarily, because basically it's to do with its history, because the Bulgaria was under the Ottoman Empire till the end of the 19th century. Mm. And, of course, they didn't actually have classical music.
1: No.
0: So there's no Baroque music, no Renaissance
1: music. What was it then?
0: Just
1: folk music? Just
0: folk music, yeah. So and of course, they didn't have the conservatoires, institutions to kind of create this music.
1: Wow.
0: So it was all folk music. But, of course, late 19th century, when it was, you know, it became a kind of, in effect, an Eastern country, not a democracy. But it then kind of took on more classical roles, and then the conservatoires opened. So, of course, the nationalism at that time was going on. You remember Russia started to do its own thing.
1: Yeah.
0: So it was a really interesting time.
1: Late 19th century, that's so interesting. They basically joined the bus when it was, you know, it was well on its way.
0: Well, that's right. I mean, in liberation, it was 1878. That's when the Ottoman Empire kind of disappeared.
1: Mm.
0: So that's when it started, essentially.
1: Oh.
0: And those early composers, straight in there, thought, well, we can write Germanic music or Italian music, but actually, why don't we write our own music with all our great kind of rhythmical and folk music?
1: And
0: so that's exactly what happened.
1: Let's jump in with a bit of a clue as to what's going on. I mean, I think today's music will go all over the place in terms of the type of performance, won't it?
0: It will. Well, we're going to... I thought let's start with some traditional music, but it's clarinet music,
1: yeah.
0: And it's phenomenal.
1: Oh, yeah.
0: Clarinet, this is. It's called Krivo Sadovsko Horo, which that sounds like a complicated name, but it's not really, because Krivo just means crooked or uneven. It's in 13 beats in a bar, this one. And just to make it even harder, the fourth beat is slightly extended. Got it?
1: Yeah, I think so.
0: And it's incredibly fast. And this clarinet player, Petko Radev, is just so virtuosic. I think you'll love it.
1: Let's give it a crack. Here we go.

0: that's Krivo Sadovsko Horo. a kind of traditional tune, if you like, amazingly played by the clarinist Petko Radev.
1: That's just crazy. I mean, not only is it 13 beats in a bar with an extended fourth note, it sounds just so natural to them.
0: It is, yeah.
1: And, so and these of people with one leg shorter than the other or something, and they just feel it.
0: It literally is that. Yeah, and of course, you know, the only person that's mentioned on the track is the clarinet player, but there's other musicians, and they're all very tight. They're all really together. Extraordinary playing.
1: Yeah, the music of Bulgaria today. Why? Who cares? It's great. There is something about it.
0: There's definitely something about it.
1: I'm really glad we're not a classical music channel, because I just finished that. I'm like, really don't know what to say about that next.
0: Well, we're going to stay with kind of the traditional music because, you know, I didn't want to leap straight into the classical stuff because you kind of need, with Bulgaria, you need some context as to where the classical music comes from.
1: Indeed, all right. You know,
0: so I'm trying to set the scene.
1: No, you're doing great.
0: See what I mean. Am I? Okay, thank you. Let me turn my phone off, sorry. And then, so we're going to listen to this incredible choir, the Bulgarian State Radio and Television Female Vocal Choir.
1: Okay.
0: Now, when you think of a female choir, you can imagine these kind of angelic voices.
1: Oh, yes.
0: Yeah. Beautiful, ethereal sound. But this has got that. But it's also, it kind of draws on the kind of regional vocal traditions, which means kind of close dissonances, drones, ornamentation. And it's a very distinctive sound.
1: You say close dissonances. I mean, I think it's fairly well accepted that to sing consistently out of tune or like half a note apart is really hard.
0: Oh, the technique that these women have to be able to sing, they're kind of the music that's been influenced by this folk music is just extraordinary. So I thought we could listen to a really beautiful song. It's called "I'm Going to Buy Some White Silk for You," and it's sung by the Bulgarian State Radio and Television Female Vocal Choir.

0: song, I'm going to buy some white silk for you.
1: I mean, this is news to all of us, I think. If you play the piano, you'll know black, white, black, white, black, white, blah, blah, blah. This is almost like a bit white and a little bit less black. There are microtones in there, I think.
0: There's microtones, yeah. And you can hear those dissonances there. As you said, they are microtones. They're not quite perfectly in tune, but they're supposed to not be quite perfectly in tune. And it really adds this incredible colour to the sound.
1: And it teaches us about a totally different singing technique, because I reckon about a minute ago in that, they completely changed their timbre, their sound. It went harder.
0: Yeah. That's right. Slightly more nasal.
1: Yeah.
0: That's right.
1: Anyway, brilliant.
0: So, as you can hear, it's very different to, like, English traditional choirs, you know, or Western traditional choirs.
1: What was that called again?
0: Very different. Oh, that one. Let me just go. I'm going to buy some white silk for you. It is in a Bulgarian... It's got a Bulgarian title, but I'll spare you that.
1: Don't even go there. Forget it. All right, then. I'll tell you what we need to do. We're talking about the music of Bulgaria. Some of it, you can loosely say, it's so-called classical. But as Paul described earlier on, they kind of were a little bit late to the party because of history. Mm. But let's do some piano music. That might be interesting.
0: OK. Well, OK, don't get too excited, because originally it was a piano piece, but we're going to feature the orchestrated version of this piece.
1: Always now, a good move. Always.
0: It's a good move.
1: Yeah.
0: Now, this composer, one of the first classical composers, so very influential in how the development of Bulgarian music, classical music, proceeded. The composer is called Dimitar Nenov, 1901 to 1953.
1: Righto.
0: And he was one of the first composers to really start thinking, okay, I like Western music, but we're going to include our Bulgarian music traditions. And he wrote this incredible virtuosic piano piece in 1939. But his student, a chap called Lazar Nikolov, he orchestrated it in 1980. So it just means it's a little bit more colourful. It's got a lot of the energy of an orchestra. And I thought, sure. Oh, it's just great. Let's hear it.
1: Why not? Let's do it now. Who's performing?
0: So we've got the Rus Philharmonic. That's a Bulgarian orchestra. Rus Philharmonic Orchestra. Alipi Nedinov conducting.

0: Dimitar Nenov Toccata, originally for piano, but orchestrated by Lazar Nikolov, Rus Philharmonic Orchestra, and Ali P. Nadenov conducting.
1: Nothing you're playing today could be predicted by me, or expected by me. Sometimes I can go, OK, we're going to go this way now. But no, this is completely off the charts, isn't it? The music of Bulgaria.
0: It is. And as we said earlier, you know, the classical tradition is really quite recent, you know.
1: This was done what do we got, 1939?
0: So the piano version was written in 1939, and then his student, Lazar Nikolov, he orchestrated it in the version we just heard in 1980.
1: Blimey. I mean, do you think, what are they trying to say? There's a lot of pent-up energy with these guys, isn't there?
0: But again, it's kind of that piece, you know, particularly, it's all kind of rhythm-based, isn't it?
1: Kidding.
0: It's
1: kind of really... But at least it's, I think, four in a bar, anyway. That's fascinating. Yeah. If you just joined us, good luck, basically. the music of Bulgaria. Paul's gotten up really bright and early in Norfolk in the UK. So once again, thanks very much for that. Is it nearly breakfast time?
0: Breakfast, what time is breakfast? 7:45 is. What time is it now?
1: Beautiful.
0: 6:43. So I've got an hour to go.
1: Good on you. All right then, what have we got next?
0: Okay, so the thing is, the vocal tradition is massive in Bulgaria. So we've heard a ladies' choir, so I thought, let's just hear a children's choir. So we're going to listen to the Bulgarian National Radio Children's Choir, and this is just something else. The level of singing is extraordinary. So we're going to listen to this piece called The Motor Car Race, I suppose the title kind of says it all, you know, because motor car rallies are very popular in Bulgaria.
1: Who'd have thought it?
0: No, exactly, you know, it's been an eye-opener kind of reading about this So this choir was the Radio Children's Choir, was founded in 1960 by the conductor, Hristo Nekalov, and he's conducting this piece. And the choir's got an amazing reputation now, and you'll hear why when you hear this piece. So we're going to listen to Alexander Tekulov, he's a composer, Motor Car Race, Bulgarian National Radio Children's Choir, with Hristo Nekalov conducting.

0: Motor Car Race by Alexander Tikeliev, Bulgarian National Radio Children's Choir, conducted by Hristo Nedialkov.
1: That was brilliant, wasn't it? You weren't kidding.
0: Yes,
1: how good they are.
0: Amazing.
1: Yeah.
0: Great.
1: Today has been, rather random, the music of Bulgaria presented from Norfolk in the UK.
0: Yes.
1: By Paul. Really good, though. A totally discovery one today, I think.
0: Oh, good. I'm glad.
1: Yeah. So what are we going to knock it off with?
0: Okay, so we're going to listen to it's a fantastic piece. So I suppose Pancho Vladigerov, this is the next composer. He was the one that really kind of got the orchestral music going. And you'll hear why. It's a fantastic piece. It's called A Heroic Overture, the 9th of September. And that's when Bulgaria's communist-led coup kind of began, if you like. So it kind of, the piece reflects a kind of political culture, and it's really ceremonious, heroic brass, and it's energetic and rhythmic.
1: Of course, it is. Nobody would say it's heroic bassoon, would they?
0: Yeah.
1: this is where you guys come in.
0: Exactly, you know, and it's just great. It's like film music, actually. It's wonderful stuff. Yeah.
1: What do we know about this guy? And I mean, this is new to all of us, really. But is he is he like the go-to Bulgarian composer? Do you think? Or?
0: Well, he was really the main composer that really put orchestral music on the map, you know. He taught composition at the State Academy of Music in Sofia, so he not only composed music, he was a big influence on music that came after that.
1: And he was probably influenced quite a lot by music of around perhaps the 20s or 30s. We're talking like Mateusz Stravinsky, Vaughan Williams, this, that and the other.
0: Well, that's right. So these composers, the classical composers we listen to, obviously they kind of learnt their craft by listening to the kind of major composers at that time. And you can definitely hear that, you know, and you'll certainly hear this, these influences in the music, and particularly the orchestrations, you know, because this piece is a fantastically orchestrated piece of music. So it's...
1: I thought it's
0: a great piece to go out on, really.
1: Right. We're obviously not going to play the whole thing, because, you know, this is going to be... This will last about 3 days, but we've got 3 minutes of it. Yeah. I think that'll do us for today.
0: Last 3 minutes will do it, I think.
1: Who's performing?
0: So the piece is by Pancho Vladigerov. He was 1899 to 1978, and it's an overture, the 9th of September, Opus 45, Bulgarian National Radio Symphony Orchestra, with Alexander, his son, Alexander Vladigerov, conducting.
1: Nice one. Wherever you may be next week, we'll see if we can do it all again. Have a brilliant day, Paul.
0: Thank you.
1: Thanks so much for getting up early. That's Paul Archibald.

0: There you go, the final few minutes of the 9th of September heroic overture by Pancho Vladigerov. He was conducting the Bulgarian National Radio Symphony Orchestra in that splendid performance. That piece came from 1946. And once again, thanks to our mate Paul Archibald. You live and learn, huh?
1: Drums, please!

Yeah, yeah. DJ Jazzy Jeff and the one and only Fresh Prince. That is Summertime. Thanks to Tracy, Philippe and Paul. Always lovely to chat to them every Wednesday. I am going to leave you right now with some Gnarls Barkley.

0: RTHK, the news at 2 with Peter Cavaos. The government says it reserves the right to seek compensation after lift malfunctions at Queen Mary Hospital's new clinical building delayed the start of clinical services there. The Mingpao newspaper is reporting that only 4 of the 28 lifts are currently working. Wendy Wong has the story.
1: In a joint statement, the Architectural Services Department, the Electrical and Mechanical Services Department, and the Hospital Authority confirmed that contractual requirements for the lifts had not been met. A spokesman said contractors have been ordered to rectify the problem with target completion by the fourth quarter. The building is part of a $13.5 billion 10-year redevelopment project. It is now only being used for non-clinical facilities, which include a restaurant, a convenience store, and laboratories.
0: Firefighters have put out a blaze at a fish farm in Sai Kung. Chloe Fung has details.
2: Police received reports of the fire at the fish farm in Po Toi O just after 8:30 a.m. Firefighters sent two jets and two breathing apparatus teams to the site on Toi O Man Road. They put out the blaze in under an hour. It's understood that a fish raft and boats were caught up in the fire. A man in his 60s suffered burns to his fingers. Police are investigating.
0: The government says it has prosecuted a woman on suspicion of keeping 136 unlicensed dogs. This came after the Agriculture, Fisheries and Conservation Department received complaints about an animal shelter in Yuen Long District. The government has been urged to set up more resting areas.

0: for outdoor workers in extreme weather. The call came from the nonprofit Hong Kong Property Services Alliance, which is a nonprofit cooperative organization formed by various services sectors. Speaking on RTHK Radio, Group Chairman Nicky Yan said that many workers usually take a break at outdoor places.
1: Usually they rest in chairs near the park, but some of them are not in the shade and are under the sun. Even if they go to a shady spot, the heat is still very strong. If the heat is very intense, returning to a warehouse or an office that's very far is not a practical action and approach.
0: New Zealand Prime Minister Christopher Luxon says he has won a confidence vote of ruling party lawmakers. He called the meeting to address speculation about his leadership months away from a general election. Luxon, who also survived a confidence vote in April, has seen support for his National Party remain weak due to sluggish economic growth and personal missteps.
2: There was a confidence vote in my leadership this morning at our caucus meeting, and I have the full support of our caucus. And our caucus is united, and it is determined to win this election. Our focus is on National's positive plan to fix the basics and to build the future so that we realise the incredible potential that sits in this country and that we set it up for our kids and our grandkids so they can do better than we can.
0: US President Donald Trump says the plane he flew on after he secretly took a military flight from Turkey last month was at greater risk. On Monday, the Washington Post reported that Trump covertly exited the presidential plane in a catering truck while it was on the ground in Turkey. His security team had come up with the ruse following an assassination threat. Air Force One continued on to the UK with staff and press on board. They were unaware of the switch. A reporter asked why the plane was too dangerous for him to fly on, but not the press.
3: The plane that I flew on was at greater risk.
4: Why
3: I think
4: do you
3: it was
4: say
3: at
4: that?
3: Greater risk because that would be the plane I think that they would be more likely to go for.
0: A controversial study analyzing excess deaths during the COVID pandemic, which was criticized for lending credence to vaccine skepticism, has been retracted. BMJ Group, which also publishes the prestigious British Medical Journal, had previously announced it was investigating the 2024 study. Carlos Escuera reports.
5: In a statement, the BMJ Group said the study, published in the journal BMJ Public Health, was retracted on the grounds of misinformation on causes of death and limited original work by the authors. It had suggested excess death numbers in the West remained abnormally high even after COVID's peak. Anti-vaxxers used the article to falsely claim it directly linked these deaths to COVID jabs. The study did not make this link. However, it did say that excess mortality remained high in the West for 3 years. The Netherlands-based Princess Máxima Center for Pediatric Oncology, where three of the study's four authors were affiliated, also launched its own probe.
0: And the weather forecast for this afternoon and tonight, mainly fine, extremely hot in the afternoon, apart from isolated showers and thunderstorms. Outlook, still very hot tomorrow. More showers in some areas Friday, sunny intervals, and a few showers over the weekend to early next week. Currently, the temperature is 34 degrees Celsius at the observatory. Relative humidity sitting at 66%. The very hot weather warning is currently in effect. And the heat stress at work warning, well, that's amber. The news from RTHK.
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0: Hey, bud.
1: Who, me?
0: Yeah, come here.
2: Right. Okay, gang. Let's go.
3: All I have to do is speak into this microphone and play music.
4: Okay, here we go.
5: Steve James.
2: Yeah, whatever.

having a little pub sing along there with the Fratellis. I don't know if it's the or just Fratellis. They're a family, you know. Oh, who else did we have? ABC. January, February. Cranberries lingering. The story so far on the Wednesday afternoon drive between now and five. Have you, today, have you sat down to enjoy a cup of coffee or paused for a relaxing gaze out the window today? Some Canadians say you don't need the full holiday, the full vacation. Those little leisure moments are good for the brain. How much ketchup is too much? Actually, two ketchup stories today. Yeah, I know. Got my finger on the pulse. And these mad, questionable times. What's up with ketchup? How much is too much? Heinz is letting you decide. Also, high-protein ketchup is possibly a thing in a fridge near you soon. Coming from New Zealand and Russia, of all places. We've got the Daily Dinner Dilemma. I've just noticed that my algorithm for today's programme is all on food, almost. According to a survey, 8 in 10 households have a dinner manager. If we've got time, I'll look at some strange travel superstitions. Our lame survey today goes like this. Stupid questions for pessimists. Stupid questions for pessimists. Stevie D's joining in. Thank you, sir. All's well that ends. Did you invent Sod's Law? It's from Mary. Irish Smile Paul, a good a day to you, sir. Aren't you really just a well-informed optimist? Rubbing chin emoji from Mel. How many times have you accidentally come a crop? Keep those coming in, please. It's on Facebook. Steve James on Facebook. Stupid questions for pessimists. I'm just glancing at how the computer has chosen for me next, and it's Beck and Phoenix. It's called Odyssey, which lends me to believe that this music should be listened to in IMAX only. So please adjust your sets.

Corinne Bailey Rae taking on Prince. And having the gall to say, I want to be your lover. Hey, remember, it's never too late to tell someone how you feel. It's also almost never a good idea.

0: 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What's he got?
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2: Chairwoman of the Hong Kong Science and Technology Parks Corporation, Cordelia Chung, says the SAR's inaugural five-year plan is an excellent opportunity to breathe new life into the city's existing strengths and enable more precise resource allocation. The Hong Kong Property Services Alliance has urged the government to set up more resting areas for outdoor workers. This comes after the Labour Department said it was examining ways to enhance the heat stress at work warning system after only the lowest amber alert was issued during record high temperatures in the city. And authorities say they reserve the right to seek compensation from contractors after lifts in Queen Mary Hospital's redevelopment project delayed the launch of clinical services there. According to a newspaper report, only 4 of the 28 lifts were working in one of the blocks. More news at 3 o'clock.

and you've got me wanting you. That's the way that works. The Archies, a singing a cartoon, Sugar Sugar. We've got a version of Sugar Sugar by Bob Marley that completely stunned me when I first found it. And now, every now and then, just slip it in. Well, there's lots of reggae covers of pop songs. That's kind of the lovers rock thing. But when you hear, when you realise it's Bob Marley singing Sugar Sugar, it does things to the system. Beach Boys a little while ago, and they could hear music on Radio 3. Have you sat down to enjoy a cup of coffee or pause for a relaxing gaze out the window today? Enter stage left of the Canadians, who suggest that you don't need a holiday or hours of free time to get a little leisure into your day. Researchers found that brief, enjoyable moments like watching a bird

0: smelling flowers, sipping a drink, playing a quick game, or simply feeling the sun against your face can reduce stress and leave you feeling more optimistic and joyful.
1: Are you kidding?
0: Straight up. These so-called micro-moments can happen almost anywhere and often spontaneously. It's how I look at life. You just stop and enjoy a moment. And that's your holiday, because I haven't got any holiday. So, just, yeah, grab that moment. That's why I hang on to Sundays for dear life. Until the early hours of Monday. Researchers say that we can create more of these micro-moments by slowing down, taking a different route or route, putting our phones down, and paying attention to our surroundings. Sounds a bit boring.
2: Excellent!
0: Even 5 minutes spent tending to plants. Mm-hmm. Enjoying chocolat or chatting with a co-worker can provide a surprisingly meaningful mental reset. Talking to a co-worker, really. You're at work. What's being reset? My new wellness routine, coffee, and then absolutely nothing.
1: Got it!

Sleeping on the left side corner shop on Radio 3. Stupid questions for pessimists in the lame survey today. Are you a positive? Are you positive that you're a pessimist? If a tree falls in the forest, will it land on you? Stupid questions for pessimists. Would you say you're a glass half empty person or a glass is probably poisoned person?

0: Champion is a love from A to Z. Taking you through it, Counting Crows.
1: The next groove on this record has been electronically engineered by some of the world's finest craftsmen to bring to your homes the full, glorious spectacle of
2: Government Announcement Time.
3: Boom.
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7: I wish.
9: The new water seepage investigation procedures have been implemented since July 16th. If seepage comes from an upper unit, a notification letter will be issued to the owner, requiring inspection and repair within 28 days. If seepage persists, Stage 2 and Stage 3 investigations will be conducted in parallel. A nuisance notice will be issued to non-compliant owners, with recovery of examination costs of not less than $17,000.
10: How could you do this to me?
11: Your silence says it all.
12: Now, here comes the music.
13: Do I look bothered?
14: Oh, you are awful, but I like you.

0: RTHK, the news at 3 with Peter Caveos. Chairwoman of the Hong Kong Science and Technology Parks Cooperation, Cordelia Chung, says the SAR's first five-year plan can underpin its traditional areas of expertise. She was speaking in an interview with RTHK's Vision 15, Hong Kong's chapter.
1: So long as the five-year plan respects Hong Kong's unique system and free market rules, I believe it can inject new vitality into our traditional strengths. That is to say, areas such as finance, the legal system, intellectual property protection, free port, trade and an international perspective, amongst others, can be channeled towards innovation and industry. Our five-year plan provides the coordinates, allowing resource allocation to be more precise. I believe this is an excellent opportunity.
0: The government has been urged to set up more resting areas for outdoor workers in extreme weather. The call came from the non-profit Hong Kong Property Services Alliance, which is a cooperative organization formed by various service sectors. Speaking on RTHK Radio, Group Chairman Mickey Yan said many workers usually take a break in outdoor places.
2: Usually they rest in chairs near the park, but some of them are not in the shade and are under the sun. Even if they go to a shady spot, the heat is still very strong. If the heat is very intense, returning to a warehouse or an office that's very far is not a practical action and approach.
0: The government says it reserves the right to seek compensation after malfunctioning lifts at Queen Mary Hospital's new clinical building delayed the start of services there. The Mingpao newspaper reported that only 4 of the 28 lifts are currently working in one of the blocks. Wendy Wong has more.
3: In a joint statement, the Architectural Services Department, the Electrical and Mechanical Services Department, and the Hospital Authority confirmed that contractual requirements for the lifts had not been met. A spokesman said contractors have been ordered to rectify the problem with target completion by the fourth quarter. The building is part of a $13.5 billion 10-year redevelopment project. It is now only being used for non-clinical facilities, which include a restaurant, a convenience store, and laboratories.
0: U.S. President Donald Trump says the plane he flew on after he secretly took a military flight from Turkey last month was at greater risk. On Monday, the Washington Post reported Trump covertly exited the presidential plane in a catering truck while it was on the ground in Turkey. His security team had come up with the ruse following an assassination threat. Air Force One continued on to the U.K. with staff and press on board. They were unaware of the switch. A reporter asked why the plane was too dangerous for him to fly on, but not the press.
4: The plane that I flew on was at greater risk.
5: Why do you say that?
4: Because that would be the plane I think that they would be more likely to go for.
0: New Zealand Prime Minister Christopher Luxon says he has won a confidence vote of ruling party lawmakers. He called the meeting to address speculation about his leadership months away from a general election. Luxon, who also survived a confidence vote in April, has seen support for his National Party remain weak due to sluggish economic growth and personal missteps.
6: There was a confidence vote in my leadership this morning at our caucus meeting, and I have the full support of our caucus. And our caucus is united, and it is determined to win this election. Our focus is on National's positive plan to fix the basics and to build the future, so that we realise the incredible potential that sits in this country, and that we set it up for our kids and our grandkids so they can do better than we can.
0: A controversial study analyzing excess deaths during the COVID pandemic, which was criticized for lending credence to vaccine skepticism, has been retracted. BMJ Group, which also publishes the prestigious British Medical Journal, had previously announced it was investigating the 2024 study. Carlos Escueda reports.
7: In a statement, the BMJ Group said the study published in the journal BMJ Public Health was retracted on the grounds of misinformation on causes of death and limited original work by the authors. It had suggested excess death numbers in the West remained abnormally high even after COVID's peak. Anti-vaxxers used the article to falsely claim it directly linked these deaths to COVID jabs. The study did not make this link. However, it did say that excess mortality remained high in the West for 3 years. The Netherlands-based Princess Maxima Center for Pediatric Oncology, where 3 of the study's 4 authors were affiliated, also launched its own probe.
0: And the weather forecast for this afternoon and tonight, mainly fine, extremely hot in the afternoon, apart from isolated showers and thunderstorms. Outlook, still very hot tomorrow. Currently, it's 34 degrees Celsius at the observatory with a relative humidity of 63%. The very hot weather warning is in effect, and the heat stress at work warning is currently amber. The news from RTHK.

0: The little brother of Lily Allen, isn't that? Bjork, oh, so quiet. Shh. On Radio 3. Coming up to 12 minutes past 3. Oh, yeah, just realised, Wednesday, Beetlebit Day. That'll be... Oh, we played a lot of Beatles yesterday, though, didn't we? Ooh. Pushing your luck, Steve, pushing your luck. Here's one for you. A little reminder that you're living in the... Remember that you're living in the future. You know. All that stuff you used to see when you were a kid on, you know, science fiction programmes. Did you see this one coming? How much ketchup is too much ketchup?
1: What an unexpected pleasure.
0: Heinz is going to let you decide. I've got two ketchup stories today. The brand has introduced a new love lid. A first of its... Can I say that on the...

0: Radio. The first of its kind, a ketchup bottle, cap that lets you control how much comes out. The lid, the love lid, has three settings.
1: Hail science!
0: Like, love, and crazy love. Ranging from a light stream to a serious ketchup dump. Designed for burgers, fries and hot dogs, the limited edition Love Lid is launching exclusively online in the United States and the United Kingdom. It comes with a bottle of Heinz ketchup and a guide suggesting the perfect squeeze for different foods.
2: I can't believe it.
0: Pretty sure this is going to be like the first ever condiment with a please use responsibly warning label. It's a government announcement waiting to happen.

Slam Jam. How about Betty? An old blues number reworked on RTHK Radio 3. A little while ago, the combination, the teaming up of Lady Gaga and Dolce with Runway. Okay. I like it when they take a song and a good old pop song and really mess it up. This is good fun.

0: My Party, Dave Stewart, Barbara Gaskin. I don't know, somewhere in the 80s, I think, if I remember correctly. Wild, wild version. Right, more ketchup news, kids.
1: I've dreamed of this moment all my life.
0: High-protein ketchup could be coming to a fridge near you. Them there scientists in that there Russia and a New Zealand have managed to boost ketchup's protein content. Basically, by adding protein extracted from a nutrient-rich green algae. The protein level jumped from... It's quite a lot, actually. From about 1.6% to as much as 6.3%. Nearly four times higher, if you do the math. Smaller amounts also added minerals and antioxidants without significantly affecting the taste. If they learned, though, if you add too much algae, it made the ketchup darker, thicker and less appealing. Healthy ketchup coming your way eventually. Researchers found that around 4% algae protein offered the best balance between nutrition and keeping ketchup tasting like, well, ketchup, I suppose. Finally, a way to make French fries, just potato chips, just that slightly little incy bit unhealthy. They're almost healthy fries. Bring it on!
2: You're a loser.
0: I'm a hungry loser. Talk about French fries.

0: That's not far off the most perfect record ever made. Discuss. Let me hear you say it's not me. Oh, that could go on for days. Isley Brothers.
1: Who did you say you were?
0: Hey.
1: Well,
2: Steve James.
1: What could be more comforting?
3: End of part one. Intermission.
0: Radio 3. Oh, I see. It's time for the news headlines.
4: Chairwoman of the Hong Kong Science and Technology Parks Corporation, Cordelia Chung, says the SAR's inaugural five-year plan is an excellent opportunity to breathe new life into the city's existing strengths and enable more precise resource allocation. The Hong Kong Property Services Alliance has urged the government to set up more testing areas for outdoor workers. This comes after the Labour Department said it was examining ways to enhance the heat stress at work warning system after only the lowest amber alert was issued during record high temperatures in the city. And authorities say they reserve the right to seek compensation from contractors after lifts in Queen Mary Hospital's redevelopment project delayed the launch of clinical services there. According to a newspaper report, only 4 of the 28 lifts were working in one of the blocks. More news at 4 o'clock.
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3: End of intermission. Part 2.

Hello Steve, bonjour, Raph here. Architecture is undergoing a radical transformation as static building envelopes give way to dynamic and climate-responsive wind panels and kinetic facet systems. Rather than relying on power-hungry motors or complex electrical grids, these innovative building skins harness natural wind pressure and airflow to move passively. Utilizing precision pivots, calibrated contour weights, and aerodynamic profiling, individual panels rotate, ripple, or oscillate organically as wind velocities shift throughout the day. This decentralized movement creates a living architectural shield that optimizes natural ventilation, reduces solar heat gain, and dramatically lowers a building's overall energy consumption without manual intervention. This mix of aerodynamics and structural engineering turns passive urban structures into active participants in local climate management. Because by actually allowing buildings to literally breathe with the wind, architects can achieve striking visual aesthetics while at the same time solving complex thermodynamic challenges sustainably. So it represents a brilliant shift away from trying to brute force interior climate control through heavy mechanical air conditioning, proving instead that harmonizing with natural atmospheric forces yields smarter and more resilient urban design. So to capture the majestic sweep of structural reinvention and working in concert with natural forces, listen to an all-time favorite, Viva La Vida by Coldplay. Its orchestral rhythm mirrors the dynamic and sweeping notion of wind-driven architecture. Now that's an idea.

0: the Verve and Love is a Noise. Cheers to Raphael and Coldplay. It's 4:15. I just launched today's 4:45 Club to be read out in an hour's time. Your posting's read out in an hour's time. And today I'm looking for rejected questions for the 4:45 Club. Your suggestions, please, for rejected questions for the 4:45 Club. Steve James on Facebook, read them out in an hour. In the music news, where we were with Perry Martin yesterday, we touched on the world of country music. The top five Billboard Hot 100 songs at the moment are all country songs. And the number one record has been there for 17 weeks. But today I learned of a new term in country music, country disco. It's Miranda Lambert is taking her country disco album to the dance floor of the world's largest honky-tonk. Honky-tonk, doesn't sound right with my accent, you know.
1: All right, fine.
0: She says that while recording Crisco, the song Crisco, I kept picturing the rhinestone saddle at Billy Bob's. It's the perfect visual for a country disco album, honky-tonk with some extra rhinestones and shine. The single show will take place October the 6th at Billy Bob's in Texas at Fort Worth. And the song Crisco, it says here, drops on October the 2nd. Does it now? Because we've got it here.

0: Yeah, country disco, and she sings about it in Crisco on RTHK Radio 3. Oh, I see what she's done there, a little combination of the words. Okay, right. Ten minutes away from four. Haven't decided on our Beatle combination for today, because we had a lot of Beatles yesterday. I'll just crack on. Lame survey today. Not lame survey, 4:45 club, one or the other. I don't know. I have no idea who's in charge of all this.
1: No, I get it.
0: I'm looking for rejected 4:45 club questions, please. Rejected 4:45 club questions. Questions? What else did I want to mention? Where's my notes? I've done all my ketchup stories. Oh, more food, though. You can eat more of a watermelon than just the juicy red bit. In America, the USDA has added an official nutrition profile for watermelon rind.
2: Everyone's too polite to say anything.
0: That's right, the watermelon jacket. One third of a cup serving has just 10 calories, plus 1 gram of fiber, 140 mg of potassium, and 4 mg of vitamin C. There you go. The new listing makes it easier to evaluate watermelon rind in recipes, nutrition education, and meal planning, while encouraging greater use of the whole of the watermelon. The rind can be blended into smoothies, shredded into slaws, pickled or tossed into stir fries. So the next time you eat a watermelon, don't rind yourself short. Actually, everybody's got an uncle who never throws anything away. This will be perfect for one of those uncles.
3: Would you please shut up?
0: All right.

He makes a reference to them there, but I can't remember who they are. I think it's the Temptations. Temptations sing, he says. Temptations joining him for the Motown song and giving a little quote to all the other big, big names of Motown at the same time.

0: RTHK, the news at 4 with Peter Caveos. Chairwoman of the Hong Kong Science and Technology Parks Cooperation, Cordelia Chung, says the SAR's first five-year plan can underpin its traditional areas of expertise. She was speaking in an interview with RTHK's Vision 15, Hong Kong's chapter.
1: So long as the five-year plan respects Hong Kong's unique system and free market rules, I believe it can inject new vitality into our traditional strengths. That is to say, areas such as finance, the legal system, intellectual property protection, free port, trade and an international perspective, amongst others, can be channeled towards innovation and industry. Our five-year plan provides the coordinates, allowing resource allocation to be more precise. I believe this is an excellent opportunity.
0: The government has been urged to set up more resting areas for outdoor workers in extreme weather. The call came from the nonprofit Hong Kong Property Services Alliance, which is a cooperative organization formed by various service sectors. Speaking on RTHK Radio, Group Chairman Mickey Yan said many workers usually take a break outdoors.
2: Usually they rest in chairs near the park, but some of them are not in the shade and are under the sun. Even if they go to a shady spot, the heat is still very strong. If the heat is very intense, returning to a warehouse or an office that's very far is not a practical action and approach.
0: The government says it reserves the right to seek compensation after malfunctioning lifts at Queen Mary Hospital's new clinical building delayed the start of services there. The Ming Pao newspaper reported that only 4 of the 28 lifts are currently working in one of the blocks. Wendy Wong has more.
3: In a joint statement, the Architectural Services Department, the Electrical and Mechanical Services Department, and the Hospital Authority confirmed that contractual requirements for the lifts had not been met. A spokesman said contractors have been ordered to rectify the problem with target completion by the fourth quarter. The building is part of a $13.5 billion 10-year redevelopment project. It is now only being used for non-clinical facilities, which include a restaurant, a convenience store, and laboratories.
0: The government has launched a one-month public consultation on its proposed legislative amendments to reform building management. The proposed changes to the Building Management Ordinance are aimed at increasing owner participation and enhancing transparency for major decision-making. Elvis Yu with the story.
2: In the consultation paper, the administration says it will deepen institutional reforms after the fire at Wong Fuk Court, which has raised public concern over building management issues. As part of the proposed changes to the Building Management Ordinance, the attendance and voting thresholds for owners' meetings will be raised when decisions have to be made over large-scale maintenance works and high-value procurements. The plan also includes capping the number of proxy votes a single person can hold and imposing restrictions on who can be authorized as a proxy holder. Work consultants and contractors would also be required to disclose any conflicts of interest between them to all property owners. Under the proposal, authorities would also be able to step in if a management committee is deemed dysfunctional. Owners who object to government intervention can lodge an appeal to a statutory appeal board.
0: Rescuers in Colombia have pulled out a few survivors from the rubble of collapsed buildings following the 7.4 magnitude earthquake, which rattled the western part of the country Monday. Authorities have revised the death toll down to 216 after local officials in the city of Cali corrected earlier figures. Colombian President Abelardo de la Espria toured the earthquake-ravaged city of Pereira. United Nations Deputy Spokesperson Farhan Haq said they are providing all possible support.
4: The Secretary General is saddened by reports following the 7.4 magnitude earthquake that struck Colombia. He expresses his solidarity with the people and government of Colombia and extends his condolences to the families of the victims and wishes for a speedy recovery to all those affected as reports emerge of collapsed homes and other significant damage and as the authorities work to assess the full impact. The United Nations is in close contact with the Colombian authorities and is supporting the government-led response as requested.
0: The weather forecast for this afternoon and tonight, mainly fine, extremely hot in the afternoon. Apart from isolated showers and thunderstorms, the outlook still very hot. Tomorrow, more showers in some areas Friday, sunny intervals and a few showers over the weekend to early next week. Currently, the temperature is 34 degrees Celsius at the observatory with a relative humidity of 66%. The very hot weather warning is in effect and the heat stress at work warning is currently set at amber. The news from RTHK.

reply. I call your name and Dizzy Miss Lizzie. Another Mass O Beatles. You know, on sked every week. But yesterday we did the top five Billboard of Billboard hits of this week, 1964, with Perry, and it was all Beatles. Can you imagine the look on my face? Do join in with today's 4:45 Club, and today I am looking for...

0: Rejected questions for the 4:45 Club. Rejected questions for the 4:45 Club. Dangerous. Now, this may come as no surprise to you, but according to a survey, 8 in 10 households have a dinner manager. That's one parent who takes charge of meal planning, shopping and cooking. A survey of 2,000 parents found that mums were more likely to say that they fill that role, with 71% deciding that the family eats each week, compared to 58% of daddies. And a surprisingly time-consuming job. Parents spend an average of 115 minutes a day on the dinner operation, from deciding what to make to cleaning it all up. The mental load can also mean stress, guilt and burnout. I can associate with that. Although, because somebody who can't cook organises dinner, think about it.
1: What are you talking about?
0: I don't know. Although many parents say that they still feel proud and satisfied by providing meals for their families. Steve James doesn't pretend to be the dinner manager at our place, but I'm definitely the CEO of the leftovers.

0: than cool. I chopped the ending off that. Moose Tea with Emma Lanford on Radio 3. I don't think I've got time for this now. I'm just having a little look over something. Where did I nick this from? Mental floss. Every country has its own travel superstitions. I have a learned. Some are rooted in ancient folklore, while others are merely psychological. I'm just looking at a couple of them. Maybe I'll come back to this later. Stashing garlic in your suitcase. In parts of the Balkans, Greece and Italy, carrying a clove of raw garlic is believed to protect travellers from bad luck and the evil eye. Just be prepared for your luggage to smell like dinner. As a bonus, also Dracula proofs your suitcase.
1: I don't know anything about all that.

0: Oh, excuse me. Hello, who's this?
1: This is James Ross, and this week on the latest and greatest Daft Punk, Steve Miller will have The Police, Chic, Delamitri and Heaven 17. And this is our Mystery TV theme tune. It started in 2005. It's been running for more than 20 years. But what is it? We will reveal all this Sunday lunchtime from 12 noon right here on Radio 3.
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3: Chairwoman of the Hong Kong Science and Technology Parks Corporation, Cordelia Cheung, says the SAR's inaugural five-year plan is an excellent opportunity to breathe new life into the city's existing strengths and enable more precise resource allocations. The Hong Kong Property Services Alliance has urged the government to set up more resting areas for outdoor workers. This comes after the Labour Department said it was examining ways to enhance the heat stress at work warning system after only the lowest amber alert was issued during record high temperatures in the city. And authorities say they reserve the right to seek compensation from contractors after lifts in Queen Mary Hospital's redevelopment project delayed the launch of clinical services there. According to a newspaper report, only 4 of the 28 lifts were working in one of the blocks. More news at 5 o'clock.
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5: Can we summarize this in a way that doesn't take up everybody's time?
6: Steve James.
5: Because I don't think this is relevant to everyone.

0: They started off life as a, well, they were. They were a Liverpool, a Merseybeat sound band in the early 60s. Ashton, Gardner and Dyke. Well, I don't know the original lineup, but there's nothing Liverpool sounding about that record. That's a bit of a racist thing to say, isn't it? Great stuff. Just thrown myself into a, just talked myself into a corner there. Because I was, I remember a mate of mine describing that record as one of his all-time favourite records, because he described the dance move that is being chanted out there. And ever since that, I remember him, whenever I hear this record, I remember him pointing out, blow a kiss to the woman next door, make a V sign like you just don't care, hand on the hip like you just don't care. If I was to actually do it to a video, I could probably be arrested. Touched on something a little while ago. It was superstitions when travelling. Travelling superstitions. Here's one from Norway. Spit over your shoulder. Saying tivi tivi, a sound representing spitting. Tivi tivi, tivi tivi. Or actually spitting three times over your shoulder. Wow. Is believed to ward off bad luck and evil spirits.
1: Can't you see I'm using a toilet?
0: Sorry. So forget the travel pillow. Pack a napkin. Sitting on your suitcase. That's a superstition. In Slavic traditions, sitting silently on your luggage before leaving gives you a moment to pause and is thought to clear away bad energy. Also known as the overpacker's survival technique. Throwing water behind a traveller. It's a superstition. In Serbia, parts of the Balkans. What? Of the Balkans. That's better. And also the Middle East. Throwing water behind someone as they leave is considered a blessing. The flowing water symbolises a smooth, trouble-free journey. I have to admit, if someone threw water at me, I would leave. And skip Friday flights. Old European and maritime traditions consider Friday an unlucky day to begin a journey, partly because of its association with the crucifixion of Jesus. Sailors were particularly wary of setting out on Fridays, and the superstition eventually made its way into air travel. It's a little collection of... I think for me, superstition ends where a really cheap air flight begins.
2: I understand.

0: Oh, it's 1:45. Oh, I must get a little hand put on that watch.
1: The chief executive is leading the government to draft the first Hong Kong's five-year plan, which is closely related to you and me. In the next 5 years, Hong Kong should further improve its competitiveness, consolidate and enhance its strengths, seize opportunities from national development, and strive for faster economic growth and better livelihoods. The chief executive has instructed the Constitutional and Mainland Affairs Bureau to hold a public consultation. We welcome your views. Let's shape the blueprint for the next 5 years together.
2: Construction work, renovations, and building maintenance can all be risky jobs, especially when working at height. So if you're working at height, please be extra careful and wear a safety belt at all times. Failing to take the proper safety precautions can result in serious injury or death. Don't risk your life at work. Never cut corners. When working at height, safety comes first.
3: You get a positive charge.
4: The 4:45 Club.
5: Rejected questions for the 4:45 Club is today's question. Rejected questions for the 4:45 Club. Stevie D, where does Steve get all these from? From Lane, who's contributed a rather a lot.
6: Are you kidding?
5: No, a lot. Lane says, rejected questions for the 4:45 Club, the answer to the 5:45 Club. From Lane, also, my wife says, rejected question, what's the difference between football and soccer? None, they are both exactly the same thing.
6: Excellent!
5: From Trish. How is it that everyone can answer these questions? Rejected questions for the 4:45 Club, AM or PM, says Stevie D. Why is a bird in the hand worth two in the bush? It's a good one, it's a good one. If music died in American Pie, then why do we still have music today? Well, because it's not real music. Without Buddy Holly, mate, it's all substandard. Thank goodness the Beatles were influenced by him. But I digress. Rejected 4:45 Club questions. Which medieval torture device best matches your personality? What do your mum's maiden name, childhood address and online banking password say about you? What drink pairs best with your medication? Which golden girl... Which golden girl are you like in the sack?
6: Got it!
5: Top rejected question for the 4:45 Club. How annoying are my questions? And the results won't surprise you.

0: Steve James.
1: What's that supposed to mean?
2: That's our show, but the joke's on you, because we got paid anyway.
3: I'm going home to live my creepy, pathetic life.
4: I'm going to have to ask you and your party to leave.
5: Slap yourself very hard in the face, then leave.

0: RTHK, the news at 5 with Peter Caveos. The government has launched a one-month public consultation on its proposed legislative amendments to reform building management. The proposed changes to the Building Management Ordinance are aimed at increasing owner participation and enhancing transparency for major decision-making. Elvis Yu has the story.
1: In the consultation paper, the administration says it will deepen institutional reforms after the fire at Wong Fuk Court, which has raised public concern over building management issues. As part of the proposed changes to the Building Management Ordinance, the attendance and voting thresholds for owners' meetings will be raised when decisions have to be made over large-scale maintenance works and high-value procurements. The plan also includes capping the number of proxy votes a single person can hold and imposing restrictions on who can be authorized as a proxy holder. Work consultants and the contractors would also be required to disclose any conflicts of interest between them to all property owners. Under the proposal, authorities would also be able to step in if a management committee is deemed dysfunctional. Owners who object to government intervention can lodge an appeal to a statutory appeal board.
0: The government has been urged to set up more resting areas for outdoor workers in extreme weather. The call came from the non-profit Hong Kong Property Services Alliance, which is a cooperative organization formed by various service sectors. Speaking on RTHK Radio, Group Chairman Mickey Yan said many workers usually take a break outdoors.
1: Usually they rest in chairs near the park, but some of them are not in the shade and are under the sun. Even if they go to a shady spot, the heat is still very strong. If the heat is very intense, returning to a warehouse or an office that's very far is not a practical action and approach.
0: The government says it reserves the right to seek compensation after malfunctioning lifts at Queen Mary Hospital's new clinic building delayed the start of services there. Ming Pao newspaper reported only 4 of the 28 lifts are currently working in one of the blocks. Wendy Wong has a story.
2: In a joint statement, the Architectural Services Department, the Electrical and Mechanical Services Department, and the Hospital Authority confirmed that contractual requirements for the lifts had not been met. A spokesman said contractors have been ordered to rectify the problem with target completion by the fourth quarter. The building is part of a $13.5 billion 10-year redevelopment project. It is now only being used for non-clinical facilities, which include a restaurant, a convenience store, and laboratories.
0: Chairwoman of the Hong Kong Science and Technology Parks Cooperation, Cordelia Chung, says the SAR's first five-year plan can underpin its traditional areas of expertise. She was speaking in an interview with RTHK's Vision 15, Hong Kong's chapter.
3: So long as the five-year plan respects Hong Kong's unique system and free market rules, I believe it can inject new vitality into our traditional strengths. That is to say, areas such as finance, the legal system, intellectual property protection, free port, trade and an international perspective, amongst others, can be channeled towards innovation and industry. Our five-year plan provides the coordinates, allowing resource allocation to be more precise. I believe this is an excellent opportunity.
0: Overseas, U.S. President Donald Trump says the plane he flew on after he secretly took a military flight from Turkey last month was at greater risk. On Monday, the Washington Post reported that Trump covertly exited the presidential plane in a catering truck while it was on the ground in Ankara. The switch involved Trump being moved between aircraft and a catering truck because of worries over reports claiming a potential Iranian assassination threat. He was heading back to Washington after attending a NATO summit in the Turkish capital last month. Speaking to reporters in Washington, Trump claimed he gets lots of threats.
4: Well, it's only up to Secret Service. I just follow what they'd like to do. So I go by Secret Service and the military. They wanted me to go on a different flight, a different plane, equal safety, but they wanted me to do it, so I do it. I do what they say. I get a lot of threats. But this one went over to England because the soldiers wanted to see
5: it. Right.
4: And it stopped, and they showed it to the soldiers, and we did a switch over there. And it was really as per the military, and I just have to do what they say. They go for safety, and I have to do what they say.
0: The weather forecast for tonight and tomorrow, becoming cloudy overnight, sunny periods and one or two showers tomorrow. Minimum temperature will be around 29 degrees. Very hot during the day with a maximum temperature around 34 degrees in the urban areas. Currently, it's 33 degrees at the observatory, relative humidity of 67%. There is a very hot weather warning in effect, and the heat stress at work warning is amber. 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
7: Hello and good afternoon indeed. It is 5:05 p.m. here in Hong Kong. It is Wednesday, the 12th of August, 2026, and this is The Close on RTHK Radio 3. I am Jeff Chung. Well, it was a relatively mixed day for APAC markets today. We'll be looking at that in just a moment. On the show, we'll be joined by our resident financial expert, Peter Guy, who is in the studio with us this Wednesday afternoon here live in Broadcasting House. And Kelvin Wong, who is Senior Market Analyst at Oanda. And after that, I'll be speaking to Costanza Rangelova, who is Global Electricity Analyst at Ember. They'll be talking about the evolution of battery technologies as the world increasingly treats energy as a matter of national security rather than just an environmental goal. Well, as always, you can send us any questions you might have on WhatsApp at 6899-8518 is the number you need, 6899-8518. And if you miss anything, check out our website, rthk.hk/radio/radio3. If you miss anything, you can always play this program back on your device or on the RTHK On The Go app, which has since replaced the RTHK radio app as of a couple of weeks ago. Well, oil prices are on the up today as fresh maritime attacks in the Red Sea and the Gulf of Oman reignited supply fears across key Middle Eastern shipping lanes. At least six people were killed in a Houthi missile strike on a commercial vessel in the Bab el-Mandeb Strait, marking the first reported fatalities in the Red Sea shipping route in over a year. Yemeni authorities say the attack targeted the cargo ship Tahama, killing four crew members and two rescuers during a follow-up strike. The escalation comes as Iran maintains that the nearby Strait of Hormuz will remain closed unless Washington lifts its naval blockade and meets Tehran's demands. Meanwhile, U.S. forces disabled a Panama-flagged container ship in the Gulf of Oman for violating its blockade on Iranian ports. Crude futures gaining ground following targeted strikes on commercial tankers, which disrupted regional transit and forced major energy shippers to reroute vessels away from those critical choke points. These renewed strikes pushed Brent up around 0.26% at $89.14 a barrel, dampening market hopes for a quick diplomatic end to the conflict. West Texas, meanwhile, moving up a quarter of a percent at $83.40 a barrel. Meanwhile, Asian stocks having a mixed day today. Locally, the Hang Seng Index down 0.83% at 25,440. The CSI 300 up just shy of 0.35% at 4,690. Shanghai 0.32% in the green at 3,946, and Shenzhen up 1.14% at 2,606. The Taiwan Stock Exchange moving up 0.88% today to close at 45,518. Over in Japan, the Nikkei 225 up 0.83% at 67,524. The broader topics up 0.94% at 4,139. Well, the South Korean KOSPI up 3.68% today at 6,579. The small cap KOSDAQ up just 0.12% today to close at 858.91. The Aussie ASX 200, that's down 0.45% at 9,209. And a still open Nifty 50 in Mumbai, India, last seen trading down 0.72% or 177 points at 24,290. Now, a coalition of major financial firms, including BlackRock, Goldman Sachs, Apollo, Blackstone, Brookfield, and KKR, are forming an investment group to channel over $500 billion into artificial intelligence infrastructure. The private capital initiative aims to finance customer data centers buildouts and chip purchases, easing credit market fears that NVIDIA was exposing itself to excessive risk through circular financing and massive debt guarantees. Under the structure, outside investors will independently evaluate and fund projects, while NVIDIA provides a matching platform and limited residual value guarantees of up to 25% on select deals. The announcement triggered an immediate rally in NVIDIA's corporate debt, with five-year credit default swap spreads narrowing as investors welcomed the shift of capital risk to institutional Wall Street managers. Meanwhile, CoreWeave shares surging 14% in extended trading after reporting second quarter revenue more than doubled on strong artificial intelligence infrastructure demand. The cloud provider posted quarterly revenue of $2.58 billion, which is up 112% year on year, and of course beating Wall Street expectations. Revenue backlog expanded to $104 billion, boosted by a $21 billion commitment from Meta and a multi-year deal with Anthropic. While net losses widened to $626 million due to heavy capital spending on data center expansion, an adjusted loss of $1.03 per share beat market forecasts. CoreWeave also raised its full-year revenue guidance between $12.4 and $13.2 billion. And in Europe, Norway's $1.7 trillion sovereign wealth fund reported a first-half profit of 1.48 trillion kroner, which is roughly $138 billion. That was driven by strong returns in tech stocks. Norges Bank Investment Management, which manages the world's largest single owner of stock market equities, generated a return of 8.6% for the six-month period through June. Tech investments were the primary growth driver, led by holdings in artificial intelligence hardware giant NVIDIA and Apple. The fund also revealing for the first time it has accumulated a stake in SpaceX ahead of an anticipated secondary share sale, expanding its exposure to private space exploration infrastructure. However, despite the strong overall return, Chief Executive Nikolai Tangen cautioned that financial markets face growing uncertainty from elevated global market valuations, persistent inflation pressures, and lingering geopolitical conflicts.
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7: It is 12 minutes past 5. This is The Close on RTHK Radio 3 with Jeff Chung this Wednesday afternoon. Joining me in the studio from Broadcasting House is Peter Guy. He is our resident financial expert. Peter, good afternoon to you.
8: Good afternoon.
7: Good afternoon as well to Kelvin Wong. He is senior market analyst at Oanda, joining us on the line this afternoon. Kelvin, good to have you back on the program as well.
9: Sure. Very good afternoon, and thank you for the invitation.
7: Right. So, Some of the headlines today, looking at some of the bigger sort of earnings reports on tech and Norway's big story. We'll get to that in just a little bit. Before we do, Kelvin, I want to ask you about the yen first and foremost. So last week we saw an intervention by the Ministry of Finance in Japan and the U.S., of course, U.S. Treasury Secretary Scott Bessent sort of giving his blessing with the huge buying of the Japanese yen. We've seen a sort of a return to where it was before the intervention with the yen. So it's 159.27 against the greenback at the moment. So a couple of questions. First and foremost, at what point do you think does a central bank realize that it is fighting market fundamentals rather than just temporary speculation? Because we've seen two interventions thus far this year, and it's just sort of just reversed course towards the next week of the intervention.
9: Sure. So I think right now what we could see is there's a bit of a push and pull factor that is impacting the movement of the yen. So we are talking about the yen actually weakened post-intervention around that 155 psychological level per USD. Is primarily driven by that uncertainty surrounding that situation shift between US and Iran. Uniquely, I would say. So all that boils down to the oil price, which Japanese economy is very sensitive to it. So, you know, with this hot and cold relationship between US and Iran, where, you know, previously during that intervention, we coupled with this optimism, where there's this potential reopening of the Strait of Hormuz. And last week, we see these hopes get dim off as both sides starts to trade tit-for-tat rhetoric, saying that we need to have some form of XYZ before Straits of Hormuz gets reopened. So that actually saw oil prices rose. So this rally in oil price actually came in line with the resurgence of yen weakness. So what I reckon that speculators are now testing the resolve of Bank of Japan, especially from Bank of Japan, whether they have the resolve to continue their normalization policy of gradually increase interest rate. And on the other hand, will they hold back because of this rise in oil prices that may be stubbornly on the upward movement to maybe $90 per barrel and we're still $100 per barrel again, that could put a kind of a headwinds to Japanese economic growth.
8: And Peter, I guess working off of that as well, and a sort of a related question for you then, you know, at what point do market supply and demand forces render these central bank interventions ineffective?
10: Well, it's a very dynamic situation we have here, and I think it presents, and I'll say this to listeners, a very interesting investment and trading opportunity. You're saying earlier, mentioning market fundamentals, not as market fundamentals as much as market sentiment, because traders in the market, Forex traders smell blood, because Secretary Treasury Bessant last week came out and said, they will do whatever it takes. That signals there is an intervention bandwidth in which Bank of Japan and the U.S. Treasury will step in. Japan is caught in the worst of both central banking worlds. They either have to raise interest rates, or defend the yen, or do both, which is what they seem to be doing, with an emphasis on defending the yen, mainly because to raise interest rates could cause a lot of hardship. So you can see already that the yen fell back to about 159 range against the US dollar, giving up about half of its gains made after the last intervention.
8: Yeah.
10: That is the push and pull that you guys were referring to. So actually, from what I've seen out there, if the yen weakens beyond 160 and slides into the 162 range, which is what it did before the last intervention, you can see that there is, at 162 and more, there's a possibility of another joint intervention, which is the biggest variable in the foreign exchange market. And that's what I think is an investment opportunity for traders and investors out there to play on.
8: Really quickly as well, when the intervention sort of came into effect, the Financial Times reported that the U.S. had sold its euros to buy the Japanese yen. And apparently, the U.S. and Washington had blindsided the ECB in doing so. I wonder what you make of that and the sort of relationship or lack thereof between the ECB, the Fed, and the Ministry of Finance.
10: Well, I would just see that's a central banking decision. Because on the flip side of that, Secretary Bessant has asked the U.S. Treasury to increase the swap line to the Bank of Japan, so Japan doesn't have to sell U.S. Treasuries to defend the yen. They can just do a temporary swap. So there's lots of movements going on between banks to create a liquidity to defend the yen over the intermediate term here. As I said, to keep it from breaching that 159 technical fixed point that they seem to be defending.
8: Kelvin, back to you really quickly. So we've seen, I don't know if we can call this round of intervention a failure, but we've seen the earlier round earlier this year, that didn't really work the way they had hoped. And I think that first round was sort of seen as like a signal, right? The Ministry of Finance saying that we are willing to intervene and we will do so. I do wonder how much credibility a central bank loses with market participants when the currency falls immediately after this massive intervention twice now.
9: I think right now, what speculators would like to see is, will the fundamentals move in line with the intervention, with the intention of the recent intervention, which is to slow down the pace of weakness of the Japanese yen against the US dollar. So one of the fundamental driver will be the yield differential, I would say the interest rate differential between short-term fixed income of US versus Japan. So we know that US interest rate and versus Japan interest rate, the US side has been on a wider premium compared to the Japanese side over here. So we, interestingly, if you look at the last price action movement of the dollar yen, that means i.e. the yen rebounding from that 155.23 low, which is the ex post historical joint intervention, it gradually rebounded to now trading at about 159.22. But this rebound doesn't come in line with the yield premium shrinkage between short-term US Treasury notes versus the JGB, looking at the two-year. So what I reckon over here is that this up move in the recent movement of the dollar yen, it doesn't seem to be in line with the fundamentals. Because if you look at the last week or so, the especially on the short-term Fed funds futures market, interest rate, we call it Fed funds futures traders expectation for a very, very hawkish Fed has been reduced. So previously, prior to that, you know, non-farm payroll data last week where it came in way below expectation, a negative print, that expectation, we closed about what, 70% where Fed funds futures traders expect the Fed to move a rate hike on the next meeting in September. And that probability has been reduced now to less than 50%. So right now, we see that hawkish pricing pressure has been more or less toned down versus about 2 to 4 weeks ago. So what we could see is that that allows the two-year spread between the US Treasury note and the JGB to actually shrink pretty much not significantly, but at least it shrank from around what 24th of July, that was roughly at this 2.8%, and right now it's trading at 2.57%. So this should actually elevate the current yen weakness. So if I reckon that if the yen continues to hit weaker, let's say going breaching above the 160 level, I think the first step for the authorities is to do some verbal intervention. And this verbal intervention may help this time around because of that fundamental driver, which is the yield spread that we are discussing a couple of seconds ago, that is actually supporting yen strength rather than yen weakness here.
8: Peter, your thoughts?
10: Well, we could be looking at the 21st century of the George Soros trade on the pound. What that means is, although the yen-US dollar isn't a fixed peg, they're trying to stay within a bandwidth. And when the market knows this, and when central bankers kind of hint at that at the same time, and there are structural problems which are very difficult to resolve, this becomes a tug of war and a very difficult position for central banks to defend. You have to look at the big picture, too. The big picture is that, remember that Trump made Japan promise to invest $550 billion U.S. dollars in the U.S. So in exchange for this this assistance on foreign exchange, do you think Trump will let Japan slide on that promise and not cough up the $550 billion? I don't think so.
11: No.
10: So there, you know, everybody has cornered each other into very difficult positions, which create, I think, the arbitrage opportunity that everyone can see in the market.
8: Okay, let's move away from the yen really quickly. One of the bigger stories we had on the headlines today is the Norway's sovereign wealth fund posted a record $184 billion profit as it reveals its SpaceX stake for its first time, a 0.05% stake in SpaceX valued at just about $1.2 billion. I do wonder, Peter, if so in talking about SpaceX up to their IPO, we were the sort of common theme with a lot of the guests we've had on the show is that it's probably not a great investment because the dream that they were selling really was running on science experiments and dreams and hopes.

0: have gotten for that, right? For making such a large investment. It's kind of ironic because you keep hearing that European institutions, both central banks, family offices, and large institutional funds, are trying to diversify away from the U.S. dollar. Mm-hmm. And yet there's no other market to play for such high returns in huge sizes that a Norwegian energy fund like that can afford to place billions into in a liquid fashion and in an efficient fashion over the long term. So you have to think long term for these guys, and they can't really get away from the U.S. dollars. And even other central bankers I've spoken to off the record have said, although they want to diversify away from U.S. dollars, none of them actually really made major purchases in gold. Mm-hmm. So they're all kind of stuck in this intellectual purgatory where they want to diversify away, but yet there's nothing to diversify to.
1: And Calvin, same question. Do you reckon that Norway having a stake or the Norwegian sovereign wealth fund having a stake in SpaceX is a vote of confidence? Or do you think this is just them saying, hey, we own SpaceX, not necessarily because we believe in the project, but because we want to have a hedge against other traditional satellite companies?
2: Oh, well, to me, I view it as we've got to look at the mandate of a sovereign wealth fund. So Norway is one of the key major sovereign wealth fund in the world, where in fact, others sovereign wealth fund is also looking at Norway as an example to model their, we call it, portfolio allocation. So I reckon that if you look at globally right now, space exploration company, I mean, there is not so much publicly listed company that sovereign wealth funds could actually invest in. So I believe that SpaceX being one of the current significant major, we call it a public listed company in this space exploration industry, I reckon the Norway sovereign wealth fund is more or less is part of its long-term strategy allocation into this kind of frontier industry, where you know that SpaceX do have a kind of a very clear-cut business model based on their IPO prospectus. Yes, it's very aggressive, it's growth. I mean, perhaps in the next 1 to 2 years, we may not see a positive bottom line from their, we call it a P&L statement, but it's definitely as a long-term growth story in such a frontier industry where SpaceX is potentially a major earlier player in this industry. So I reckon that it's part of the Norwegian sovereign wealth fund mandate to invest in such, we call it a leading company in such a frontier industry, based on their mandate in terms of their portfolio strategy allocation for a much of a longer term perspective rather than a tactical allocation.
1: Okay, let's move away from this. A couple of minutes left in this part of the program. One of the story is the major coalition, the coalition of major financial firms forming an investment group to channel over $500 billion into AI infrastructure for NVIDIA. That seems like, to me, the some of the discussion we've had around the sort of AI trade lately, this year, is the worry that CapEx is getting out of hand for AI infrastructure. It does seem a little bit like Wall Street is sort of giving a green light for Jensen Huang's, he called it the big concept by Wall Street, by saying that we want to raise this money for you. At the same time, CoreWeave, with their earnings overnight, the second quarter revenue more than doubling on strong artificial intelligence infrastructure demand. I wonder, Calvin, if you've seen a shift in sort of investor sentiment based off of CapEx spend, where earlier in the year it was very much, we don't think this is sustainable for companies to be looking at CapEx. Well, do you think investors are now sort of going, well, you know, you're actually drawing a lot of customers and maybe we're a little late to the party and maybe focusing the wrong thing earlier in the year? Mm-hmm. Do you see that shift happening or do you think there's something else?
2: So to me, I reckon that astute traders or investors now are looking, yes, I mean, we see a huge number of billions of what we call AI infrastructure with the CapEx being poured into the market. So there's this risk over here is that, well, what is the marginal return up from this huge amount of AI capital outlay or AI-related capital outlay? So the next thing I think traders or investors will look at for is for companies that are able to get opportunities from this AI infrastructure, huge capital outlay. So would there be AI-related consumer products coming out? Something like the next Apple iPhone. You know, I, I,

0: phone previously, there's this huge demand that lead to consumer spending on iPhone products. So would that be a potential consumer related AI products that is in your pocket? We call it it's a kind of pocket AI stuff. So I think we are now seeing signs of this. If not wrong, 2 weeks ago, OpenAI is now looking for a potential a kind of AI assistance. It's physical, you can feel it, it's tangible, and it's retailing at around what, $300 plus. And I reckon there could be some pre orders coming into the Xmas Christmas season this year. And we also have yesterday Meta Platforms, which is Facebook, part of Facebook, where they have announced a new open weight system called Muse Glimmer. This is where a little bit of like a mini AI assistance, where user could actually download and order this model right inside their laptop and PC. So basically, we now start to see this breaking down of this. Yes, initially we are talking about AI is being subscription based. That means you paid for a subscription of the
1: Tokens and yada
0: funding
1: yada yada.
0: model. Yes, tokens, everything. But now it's going to a potential consumer related based product, which I feel that this could be the next revenue driver for companies that harness such AI capabilities.
1: Okay, one final question. We are just running out of time, Peter. 8:30 p.m. We're expecting U.S. inflation data, CPI, and inflation rates. Good news, bad news, because we saw the jobs report earlier last week, unexpectedly losing 28,000 jobs or whatever. Thoughts?
2: Last market poll I heard was that the 5-year expectation for inflation rates about 2.4%. I don't expect it to deviate much.
1: And Calvin, really quickly, in 20 seconds.
0: Sure. So as long as the core CPI numbers don't come in too hot at around 2.7 to 2.8%, potentially we continue to see such sideways movement in the FX market.
1: Boom, you heard it here first. Calvin Wong is senior market analyst at Oanda, joining us from Singapore this afternoon. And Peter Guy, very gracious with his presence in Broadcasting House this Wednesday afternoon. Peter Guy is our resident financial expert. Both of you gentlemen, really appreciate your time this afternoon. Very quickly, a look at the markets that are still open at the moment. The Nifty 50 in Mumbai, India, trading down 0.57% or 140 points at 24,331. European markets are sort of mixed at the moment. The STOXX 600 at 660.74, marginally up. The German DAX in Frankfurt up a third of a percent at 26,479. The CAC 40 in Paris, that's down a fifth of a percent at 8,699. And the FTSE 100 in London, last seen trading down just 6 points at 10,837. 9:30 p.m. is when Wall Street opens later tonight, Hong Kong time. The S&P 500 futures up a little over a fifth of a percent at 7,764. The Nasdaq futures up 0.61% at 29,806. That's up 180 points. At the Dow Jones Industrial futures up 0.06%. That is at 53,923. The Russell 2K up 0.21% at 3,042. Of course, 8:30 p.m. is when we get inflation data out of the U.S. That will be the CPI rate and the inflation rate month on month and year on year. Before we move on, a quick look at the weather forecast for tonight and tomorrow. Becoming cloudy overnight with sunny periods and one or two showers tomorrow. The minimum temperature will be about 29 Celsius and it'll be very hot during the day with a maximum temperature of around 34 Celsius in the urban areas and a couple degrees higher in the new territories with moderate southwesterly winds. Occasionally fresh offshore at first tomorrow. The outlook, more showers in some areas with squally thunderstorms on Friday, sunny intervals and a few showers over the weekend to early next week. At the observatory at the moment, 33 Celsius, the relative humidity 69%. The very hot weather warning is in force and the heat stress at work warning is currently at amber.
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1: The world is increasingly treating energy as a matter of national security rather than just an environmental goal. And part of that strategy is inevitably going to be an increase in battery and energy storage in the long run. So joining us to take a closer look at the technologies involved is Constanza Rangelova, who is Global Electricity Analyst at Ember. It is good to have you on the program today.
4: Hello, and thank you for having me.
1: Thanks for joining us. Thanks for your time. By way of introduction, maybe you could introduce yourself and the work you do at Ember and what Ember does.
4: Yeah, absolutely. So as you said, I'm a global electricity analyst at Ember. Ember is a global energy think tank, but at heart, we are essentially a data house. So we have analysts across six continents that track data for more than 200 countries. And the data is from electricity generation by country, by source, to capacity deployment, to even things like clean technology exports out of China, like solar panels and EVs. And basically what we do is we publish all of this data openly and freely so that everyone from journalists to government to investors all have access to the same high quality data and can talk about the same things. And within Ember, my work focuses on batteries in particular and how they're reshaping global power systems.
1: So since the escalation in tensions in the Gulf and all the uncertainty surrounding the geopolitics of it and the sort of strategic waterway that the Strait of Hormuz, there has been a lot of conversation about how countries should sort of approach the matter of energy. So on the show before, we've talked about energy as a national security concern. We've talked about how countries are positioning themselves. We haven't quite spoken about battery technologies yet. And I was telling you before we started this that I could probably tell you the chemistries of the batteries. I don't think I know that much about the technologies. So, you know, you have lithium ion, you've got the new up-and-coming sodium phosphate batteries. Correct me if I'm wrong. Could you maybe explain some of the popular battery and energy storage technologies that I think are up and coming or popular, or some of the stuff that you think should maybe have a little more attention?
4: Yeah, absolutely. So currently the dominant technology within the battery storage, especially on the grid scale, is lithium ion batteries. And within that, the chemistry called lithium iron phosphate or LFP. This technology accounted for almost all new batteries deployed last year and has been dominating for the last few years. It emerged quite recently, as I said, like a few years ago, but very quickly became the dominant technology, and for very good reasons, because compared to the previous dominant technology, which was called NMC, it had less critical minerals. It was significantly cheaper. It also had a longer life cycle, so batteries were lasting longer time as an asset, and also they were a lot safer, so concerns around fire were also significantly reduced. And because of this, really that technology started scaling up and is currently dominating markets. The next step, what is being currently under development, is sodium ion, which also gets rid of the lithium in batteries. It was starting to emerge already around 2022, but this is also when lithium prices after 2022 really fell quite considerably, which made sodium ion a little bit less attractive. And now that lithium prices are on the rise again, there is a lot more attention around sodium ion again. And there is a lot of promises for this technology bringing even longer lifetime for batteries, even safer performance, and also even cheaper technologies. And because of that change, so the shift to LFP that we observed recently, it really helped shift batteries from a technology that was mostly, let's say, 1 to 2 hours, so in terms of duration. And now the dominant new duration emerging is 4 hours, and even 6, 8, even 10 hour batteries are being deployed commercially. And with sodium ion, we might be looking into even longer durations emerging. So it's not just about the chemistry, but also the duration that has changed quite significantly. And currently we're in this 4 hour sweet spot emerging as the new, way of deploying batteries, and this is where you have like a real game changer for renewables as well, like storing cheap power and then releasing it at night.
1: So obviously a big consideration of what types of chemistries these companies or nations use is going to be the cost of these metals, right? So rare earths like lithium are going to cost more, sodium maybe a little less, and then NMC, which I believe is nickel manganese cobalt.
4: Yes.
1: Am I right? So NMC... Yes. Cheaper just because these metals are cheaper. Is there any wisdom, do you think, in going the old-fashioned route and saying, you know, well, lead acids work for a long time. Why don't we just stick with that? Or do you think the implementation of lead acid batteries on a bigger scale is going to be unfeasible?
4: Well, LFP proved that a shift to a new chemistry can happen very fast. And probably with sodium ion, as long as it starts making economic sense, it's probably going to start dominating quite fast. In terms of,

0: energy security concerns, which are quite important, and also there's a lot of geopolitics involved. What makes technologies like solar and battery so much different in terms of the geopolitical and the energy security risk compared to fossil fuels is that you're importing a stock of assets and technologies that will run for 20, even 30 years. And with that, importing more of these technology actually improves your security, because if you have an interruption of supply, you have a stock that you can rely on for a longer period of time. So if you have an interruption, what actually is impacted is not immediate supply, but rather the pace of deployment that is being impacted. But of course, there's also the question of technological leadership, and this is where it's very important for countries to make sure that they do not fall behind on this technological leadership. So basically making sure that manufacturing and new kind of technologies are being developed, not just by a single country that dominates the technology, but also that more and more countries are involved in improving these technologies, creating new chemistries and deploying them.
1: So 2026 is, for better or worse, all about AI. Last year, the conversation was about how the software can make money for AI. Now it's about hardware. And in 2026, the conversation around that sector is sort of the development of these data centers, which inevitably will cost or will eat up a lot of energy. So the energy demand will surge as a result of the building of these data centers. At the moment, are you seeing an uptick in the way these battery storage facilities installations are growing, or do you think that we're still sort of at the early stages of that, and that we haven't that, that we're just talking about energy consumption, but we haven't quite started building that infrastructure yet?
0: Batteries are definitely scaling very fast. And it's not just because of the adoption of battery storage by AI and data centers has actually only just started emerging. And basically, it's emerging for a very good reason. It's because AI data centers, they want power quickly. And the quickest way to get new electricity is renewables and storage. So basically, this is a true game changer. And batteries are really scaling up very fast. And they're actually scaling up faster than many people expected and predicted. So just to give you an example, in 2025, there were more than 300 gigawatt hours of new batteries deployed globally. So this was the new installations. And this was significantly more than what was expected. So as of late 2025, it was expected that battery installations in 2025 would be around 250 gigawatt hours. So basically, at the end of the year, this was the prediction of how much battery would be installed by the year end. And in 2026, the actual number came in a quarter higher than those expectations. So this kind of helps you understand to what extent it's easy to underestimate the kind of speed of deployment. And for 2026, currently, it's expected to be around 450 gigawatt hours of new batteries. So another big step up in deployment is expected. And what is really interesting is that batteries are actually scaling up faster than solar. So basically, by the beginning of this century, so early 2020s, the battery deployment relative to solar was basically the world was installing enough new batteries to shift around 5% of the new solar. And in 2025, it was 18%. So basically, batteries are catching up to solar deployment and moving more and more into this anytime solar paradigm shift.
1: At the risk of throwing you off a little bit, the number that you gave me, so was 250 kilowatt hour.
0: So 250 gigawatt hours was more or less what was expected at the end of 2025 to be the total 2025 installations. And the actual installations came at over 300.
1: Could you quantify that for me? So what does that look like in terms of monthly electricity usage or like a household electric usage?
0: So basically, this amount of batteries, so 300 and more or less 310 gigawatt hours of new batteries were deployed in 2025. This is enough to, on a daily basis, take all of the new solar generation. So in 2025, solar grew quite there was a record high year for new solar growth. And these batteries could absorb 18% of that new solar and shift it to the evening. So basically, you could, with these batteries, technically, you could take 18% of the new solar from the peak and then shift it to the evening. So this is

0: the kind of scale we have reached in 2025. So this is quite significant because at the beginning of the 2020s, we were at 5%.
1: So these
0: And
1: battery,
0: basically,
1: sorry, go on.
0: 2026, we're, yeah, sorry. And probably by 2026, we're going to have an even bigger step up just because batteries keep deploying faster and faster.
1: So these battery or energy storage installations, where are you seeing predominantly these being installed? Do you see them in power grids where, in countries where the power grids are maybe a little more vulnerable, they want to install them there? Or do you see them in manufacturing hubs? So again, in 2026, AI hardware, right? And these hubs are going to need a lot of energy to produce the memory chips, for example, that need to be produced to meet the demand. Do you think that these batteries, or do you see that these batteries are being installed within the hubs themselves, or within power grids to supply a bigger area?
0: Yeah, so the short answer is within power grids, certainly. And then also geographically, I would say within markets with lots of renewables. And in particular, the short answer is China. Like, as of today, China alone has more batteries than the rest of the world combined. And in 2025, there was a 69% year-on-year increase in investments in new batteries. So China is very heavily investing in deploying a lot of new battery storage. And also, the case there is shifting from initially the deployment of batteries in China was driven by mandates. So solar and wind had to have batteries installed with them as a mandate. And now it's increasingly opening up as a market and a commercial opportunity. So the new batteries being deployed actually have access to different revenue streams from the services they can provide, like shifting power, stabilizing the grid, and things like that. And then basically what we've seen is that initially when batteries were very expensive, like several years ago, they were mostly deployed at the grid level to stabilize power, so second-to-second stabilization of the grid. And now increasingly they're being co-located with renewables. So just to give you a number, in 2025, a quarter of all new solar was deployed with a co-located battery. So basically, battery is being installed at the grid level to, especially in high renewable markets like China, but also Australia, Saudi Arabia, which has been really one of the very fast-growing markets with building lots of solar and batteries together. Or a market like Australia, even Bulgaria, where I'm based, has actually been deploying a lot of batteries, especially relative to its power system. So these high renewable systems are deploying batteries to help smooth price volatility, stabilize the grids, and help integrate more renewables, because we are now shifted into a paradigm where batteries help renewables like solar to capture more of the price from the market. So basically, all renewables are generating at the same time and prices are cheap, but with a battery, you can actually store some of that and release it when it's more valuable. And what is now emerging as a case is, for example, 24/7 renewables. So there's a project in the UAE that is going to use solar and batteries to provide supply 24/7 solar electricity for consumers, including AI and data centers. So this is definitely going to be, this is definitely very big. And what is only starting to emerge now is also residential batteries, which, because batteries are becoming cheaper, the residential sector is probably going to be the next one to see a very big takeoff, with consumer level deployment also happening at a bigger scale.
1: So a few countries come to mind when we talk about residential batteries. I know the Nordic countries, for example, are sort of trying to lead the charge and trying to install renewable energy sources and batteries into homes. So solar, wind, for example, in Norway and Sweden. Do you see, just looking ahead, more and more countries will sort of realize that maybe it is worth the cost to solar is expensive, no doubt. So is
0: Oh, yeah.
1: wind, and renewable generally is more expensive
0: They are
1: than,
0: cheap. They are cheap.
1: Well, do you actually,
0: I have to disagree.
1: and I'm glad to hear it actually.
0: Yeah.
1: I think the problem that some problem with quotation marks that some countries sort of see is that it's just not as efficient to produce the kind of energy that you, or the amounts of energy that you need with renewables as with traditional, so coal, oil, whatever. Do you see, or are you optimistic that countries will start to sort of learn from the lessons that we've learned from this year alone with the current geopolitical concerns, or from the lessons from the past 26, 27 years? that maybe now is a good time to reinvest and go all in renewable energies for residential areas, for example?
0: Yeah, certainly. So we're seeing that kind of revolution happening almost by itself. Like Pakistan definitely comes to mind. So Pakistan is a country where there was a true solar revolution in the last couple of years, where basically households were driving this because solar was cheaper than grid electricity. So households were massively installing new solar. And now there's evidence of them also starting to install batteries. So basically there was a new report recently by Renewables First, estimating that around 5 gigawatt hours of new batteries were imported into Pakistan last year, and this was predominantly driven by households again. So this is not even grid scale deployment. So it's really happening even on that, like on this, like by itself, without any market or government support kind of level in a country like Pakistan. And you have a country like Australia, for example, where there is government support and residential batteries are deploying at a very fast scale. So what we've seen is that basically renewables like solar and wind have become the cheapest sources of new electricity, but by themselves, they become a challenge for the grid to integrate. So storage is basically that magic ingredient that actually makes them not just cheap, but also dispatchable, so they can deliver that cheap electricity when needed. And the fact that batteries have become cheap and that storage has become cheap also means that you can now have dispatchable, cheap, clean electricity.
1: Hey, listen, you learn something new every day. I think perhaps I was stuck in the like 10 years ago mentality of like, oh, you know, solar is still a new technology, wind's still a new technology, therefore it'll cost more. Well, okay, one last question.
0: Just think about it. Like solar costs have fallen by probably 90% from the last 10 years.
1: Yeah.
0: And for batteries as well, like, compared to 2010, battery prices, like the cost to install a new battery, has fallen by 95%, like 2025 compared to 2010. Like, this is huge. And just 2025 saw a 30% fall in the cost of how much it costs to install a new battery at the grid level.
1: Okay, so actually on that then, why do you think, so if I speak on sort of like use cases, right? So I'm familiar with Hong Kong, obviously, because I grew up and I was raised here. I know that there's a land problem. Therefore, we don't quite have the luxury of space to build solar farms, for example. We had one wind turbine on an island which just got decommissioned not too long ago for various reasons. But if renewable energies are getting cheaper and cheaper and cheaper by the day, and as is battery or energy storage, why aren't more countries doing it?
0: A lot of countries are doing it. It's just that without the data from organizations like Ember, like, you're not enough people are talking about it. Basically, renewables are scaling faster than ever. Like in 2025, solar basically grew more than any other source of electricity globally. It basically met the majority of new electricity demand growth, and then solar and wind together, like almost 90%. Like it's a huge growth, and this is definitely happening. And solar and wind are growing very fast. Batteries are growing very fast. It's just that probably a lot of people haven't really caught up with the speed of deployment, especially for the battery side, because the battery is so recent. Like basically in 2022, batteries were still too expensive. 2023, 24, 25, there were these huge price drops happening. And basically 2025 was more or less like the turning point where like the costs were low enough that deployment can really scale up even faster than before.
1: Okay, one last question. And I like to end these interviews by asking a relatively tough question. I think for you, this might be a little easier, but it's sort of a crystal ball question. So if we look ahead to 2030, and I think for a lot of people, you know, we can't look into the future, but you have data points and trends to look to. So I guess it may be a little bit easier for you. If we look beyond 2030 or at 2030 and beyond, how much more battery storage do you think we'll need to meet global demand as it stands with this trend line that we're seeing?
0: I almost think that this is the wrong question. It's not about the minimum need. It's about how can you predict how big this is going to be? So I would think about batteries like refrigerators.
1: Okay.
0: Because basically, electricity is like the ultimate perishable good. Like you have to produce it and consume it at the same time. And with food, this was a problem as well. And with refrigerators, this solved the problem for food, right? Because food had to be consumed when it was produced. And nobody calculated how many refrigerators we would need, right?
1: Yeah.
0: Basically, they become cheap enough, and then we have them everywhere. We have them at supermarkets, we have them at homes, we have them in trucks, like everywhere. And the same could happen with battery storage. Like, this is such a fast changing technology. This is such an innovation-driven revolution that probably the question is, it's going to be a lot more than what people expect currently. It's definitely going to surprise us. And there's probably not a minimum, but probably it's the question is, like, how fast can we reach that refrigerator scale of deployment?
1: Okay, then a personal outlook question then. What are you the most excited about within the sort of energy storage battery sector in the next couple of years? What's on your radar that you're really excited could perhaps be a game changer for the sector?
0: Yeah, I'm really excited about sodium ion and the new battery chemistries, like how fast these technologies can actually become commercialized and scale up. Like the fast pace at which LFP was adopted was very encouraging, and I'm really eager to see how fast these new chemistries are going to start changing the market, start changing economics, and the way the battery economics work.
1: Well, when these new technologies come out, don't be surprised if we call you up again, because this was fascinating.
0: Yeah.
1: This was fantastic. Thank you so much for joining us on the program, teaching me as well. I mean, this was educating for me as well. So thank you very much. Constanza Rangelova is Global Electricity Analyst at Ember. Really appreciate your time today.
0: Yeah, thank you so much for having me.
1: RTHK Radio 3. 4 minutes to six is the current time to close on RTHK Radio 3 with Jeff Chung this Wednesday afternoon. Before we go, a quick recap of all the market action around the globe. Locally, the Hang Seng Index down 0.83% at 25,440. The CSI 300 just up 0.35% at 4,690. Shanghai 0.32% in the green at 3,946. And Shenzhen is up 1.14% at 2,606. Over in Japan, the Nikkei 225 up 0.83% at 67,524. The broader topics up 0.94% at 4,139. The South Korean Kospi up 3.68% at 6,579. The small cap Kospi up just 0.12% to close at 858.91. The Aussie ASX 200 down under. That's down 0.45% at 9,209. And the still open Nifty 50 in Mumbai, India. That's currently down 0.42% at 24,367, powering some of its losses from earlier today. Meanwhile, European markets are looking up now. The Stoxx 600 up 0.16% at 661.55. The German DAX in Frankfurt up 0.44% at 26,507. The CAC 40 in Paris still down just about 0.1% at 8,707. And the FTSE 100 in London last seen trending up 0.1% at 10,855. Brent crude at $88.42 a barrel, and West Texas at $82.66 a barrel. Copper at $6.68 a pound. Gold trading at $4,472 an ounce, and silver at $66.60 an ounce. 9:30 p.m. is when Wall Street opens up later tonight, Hong Kong time. The S&P 500 futures looking up 0.27% at 7,768. The Nasdaq futures, that is currently up 0.2% at 29,822. The Dow Jones Industrial futures up 0.15% at 53,962. And the Russell 2K is up 0.24% at 3,042. Quick reminder, 8:30 p.m. is when we get inflation data out of the U.S. That will be CPI and inflation rate numbers from month on month and year on year. Well, on tomorrow's show, I'll be back here with Nitin Dialdas. We'll be joined by Andrew Sullivan, who is founder of Asian Market Sense, and Olivier Dacier, who is head of applied research for APAC at SimCorp. Plus, we'll be hearing from Orlando Woods, who is professor of geography and director of SMU Urban Institute. He'll be talking about the importance of climate resilience in urban development to economic growth. That's it from us today. From the team behind Money Talk and The Close, have a fantastic evening ahead. Coming up next from the RTHK Newsroom is News Wrap with Peter Caveos and Ben Che.
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Selected households will get a notification letter in a purple envelope from the Census and Statistics Department and can do the survey online, anytime, anywhere. 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

0: It's Wednesday, August the 12th. 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
1: And I'm Ben Che. In tonight's program, a public consultation opens on proposals to increase the participation of owners in building management.
2: Quality management can help residents improve their living environment, promote community building, and foster social harmony.
0: Problems with lifts in Queen Mary Hospital's redevelopment project delays the launch of clinical services.
1: China opens a new chapter in its aviation history as the domestically made C919 passenger plane completes its first international commercial flight.
0: And in sport, Hong Kong athletes stand to make millions if they perform very well in major competitions.
1: That's all coming up next on News Wrap.
0: The government has launched a month-long public consultation on its proposed legislative amendments to increase owner participation in building management. The changes are also aimed at enhancing transparency for major decision-making. Elvis Yu begins our coverage.
3: In the consultation paper, the administration said the one for caught fire last November had raised public concern over how buildings are managed and run. The authorities plan to deepen institutional reforms to help owners raise management standards. The proposed changes to the Building Management Ordinance cover five main areas, including raising the attendance and voting thresholds for owners' meetings concerning large-scale maintenance work and high-value procurements. Under the proposal, at least 5% of all owners, or 100 owners, whichever is lower, must attend and vote in person at the meetings for Type 2 high-value procurements. This category refers to purchases that exceed, or are likely to exceed, 20% of the building's average annual expenditure for the last three financial years. For large-scale maintenance projects, officials are proposing to introduce a tiered system that raises quorum and voting in-person thresholds as project costs increase. The paper also outlines various initiatives to boost transparency of proxy votes, including capping the number of proxy votes a single person can hold. In buildings with more than 50 units, a proxy holder can represent a maximum of 20 owners or 2% of total owners, whichever is lower. Officials also propose imposing restrictions on who can be authorized as a proxy holder. The proposal includes making public a list of units whose owners submitted proxy forms within 48 hours of an owner's meeting. They also plan to add a section to proxy forms, allowing owners to specify voting instructions for their proxies. Work consultants and contractors would also be required to disclose any conflicts of interest between them to all property owners. In addition, the administration aims to clarify procedures for calling owners' meetings and grant authorities the power to step in if a management committee is deemed to be dysfunctional. Owners who object to government intervention will be able to lodge an appeal to a statutory board.
1: In an exclusive interview with RTHK, Home and Youth Affairs Secretary Alice Mack said the amendments are aimed at keeping up with changing building management needs and public expectations. She said they'll encourage more owners to attend meetings in person and take a greater interest in how their buildings are run.
2: Good building management is a key part of improving district governance. Quality management can help residents improve their living environment, promote community building, and foster social harmony. We can see that this term of the SAR government has been making every effort to deepen reforms in building management.
0: A researcher with the think tank Our Hong Kong Foundation says it is good to see the government taking a more proactive role in monitoring the operation of owners' corporations. Ryan Ip, the foundation's vice president, called for restricting those who can serve as eligible proxy voters. He proposed an electronic voting platform in the long run to replace the proxy system. Ip spoke to Elvis Yu.
4: Well, of course, we welcome the government's further amendment to the Buildings Management Ordinance following those in 2024. Well, it's hard to say whether it's spicy enough, but I think the most important thing of this amendment is that in addition to tightening the requirements for procurement and proxy instrument procedures, the most important thing is actually a shift in the government's role, in that it's actually more proactive in monitoring the OC's operations to really help try to prevent infiltration by illicit elements.
3: the government is introducing a tiered system for major projects, like those exceeding $120,000 of a project cost. They will require 20% quorum and 10% in-person fees. So what's your take on that?
4: I think obviously it will make, you know, big rigging more difficult. But then we also have to be cautious because it also increases the likelihood of a, you know, meeting failing to meet its quorum, especially if you're talking about some of the larger buildings or larger estates. It is hard to actually have a, you know, 10% of all the owners attending the meetings in person. I think although this is a good intention from the government, we also recommend the government to actually introduce an electronic voting platform in the long run to replace the whole proxy vote system. So it would make it easier for all owners to attend and participate in meetings. But of course, that electronic platform has to be very secure and probably has to be run by the government themselves or maybe the authority to make it a secure platform.
3: So the government is also proposing to cap the proxy votes at a maximum of 20 owners or 2% of total units for buildings with over 50 units, whichever is the lower. So is this cap tight enough to really stop what we saw proxy harvesting during critical tenders? Or does it risk, like you said, of preferential busy flat owners from participation?
4: In general, the cap is a little bit still too loose. Let's take a step back, right? The original intention of proxy vote was to authorize a representative only when genuinely necessary, right? So I think the government should, instead of only restricting on numbers, they should actually restrict on who can be the eligible proxy holder. I think the government should, number one, restrict proxy holder to only immediate family members, or number two, fellow owners within the same estate. And also, it should clearly divide the principle of how to limit the number of proxy vote a proxy owner can collect. For example, there should be no limit on the number of votes a proxy holder can carry from immediate family members because, well, let's imagine if you have a large family then you have that owns multiple units in the same estate, right? Then probably you can, as a proxy holder, you can collect proxy votes from multiple family owners, right? But then if the proxy holder is just an ordinary owner from the same estate, then I think it should limit the proxy vote to only one or two owners in that instance.
1: The government says problems with lifts in Queen Mary Hospital's redevelopment project has delayed the launch of clinical services. Officials said they reserved the right to seek compensation from the contractors. Wendy Wong reports.
5: According to a Mingpao report, Clinical Block 1 began operating in phases last year, but the lift system has been plagued by problems. The newspaper said only 4 of the 28 lifts were working. In a joint statement, the Architectural Services Department, the Electrical and Mechanical Services Department, and the Hospital Authority confirmed that lift installation and operation have not met contractual requirements. A spokesman said the contractors have been ordered to complete rectification work as soon as possible, with a target finish by the fourth quarter of this year. The clinical building is part of a 10-year, $13.5 billion redevelopment project at Queen Mary Hospital. The spokesman said only non-clinical facilities, including a restaurant, a convenience store, and laboratories, are currently in use. According to the Electrical and Mechanical Services Department, between July last year and June this year, there were 7 reports of lift failures at the clinical building involving the contractor, NF Elevator Limited. Component force resulted in passengers being trapped. In a fatal incident in July last year, a technician was trapped in the lift shaft at the building and later died in hospital.
0: The government has been urged to set up more rest areas for outdoor workers. The call came as the Labor Department examines ways to improve the heat stress at work warning after only the lowest alert was issued when the city's temperatures hit record highs. Janice Lowe has that story.
6: McKeon, chairman of the Hong Kong Property Services Alliance, told RTHK that many street workers take their breaks outdoors.
7: Mm.

0: You should leave the rest in chairs near the park, but some of them are not in the shade and are under the sun. Even if they go to a shady spot, the heat is still very strong. If the heat is very intense, returning to a warehouse or an office that's very far is not a practical action and approach.
1: Okay. Yanuk said that on the mainland, rest areas have been set up for outdoor workers to take breaks. Li Wengfu from the Staffs and Workers Union of Hong Kong Civil Airlines said the temperature at the airport's apron could top 40 degrees Celsius during the day and reach 35 to 36 degrees even at night. He also said temperatures in the urban areas and places such as Shengshui and Yuanlong could differ significantly. Li suggested a dual-track system for the heat stress warning so that a corresponding indicator for a specific place could be issued when the temperature reaches a certain level. Meanwhile, Unionist lawmaker Lam Chin Sing said the warning could be tied directly to the temperature recorded. For instance, the amber warning could be issued when the mercury hits 35 degrees, followed by a red warning for 36 degrees, and a black alert when it soars to 37 degrees.
2: A climate scientist says the city must respond quickly to extreme heat that is likely to recur in the coming months. Professor Benjamin Horton, dean of the School of Energy and Environment at the City University of Hong Kong, also urged the government to review heat advisories and the heat warning system to better protect outdoor workers. Horton presented his views on RTHK's Backchat program.
3: I think most importantly is an immediate response, because the record-breaking temperatures that we received at the weekend and stretched on into earlier this week will in all probability reoccur in August and September. So in the short term, people need to be educated, obviously, about this being a problem. We need to think about our outside workers. I was driving back to work at about 1:30 in the afternoon, and I saw outside construction workers basically trying to repair the side of the road. Now, yes, that's obviously very important for transport safety, but did they really have to do this at 1:30 p.m. in that heat? It's unbearable. So I think on the short term, it's about education, warning systems, making people hydrated, keeping construction workers out of the midday sun. And as you said, what do you do over the midterm? Well, we have to realise that this is climate change. It is only going to get worse. I don't like the phrases I see in the media about, oh, we must prepare for a new normal. Well, the normal of today is going to be worse next year and the year after, because we don't solve the problem of greenhouse gases. But we have to adapt our city. We have to.
4: And some breaking news in RTHK. Former Premier Zhu Rongji has died of illness at the age of 98. Xinhua News Agency says he passed away in Beijing shortly after 11 a.m. today. Zhu served as premier from 1998 to 2003.
2: Back to local news. A woman who allegedly kept 136 dogs without valid licenses is set to appear in court. Chloe Fong has a story.
5: The Agriculture, Fisheries and Conservation Department said the case came to light after officers raided an animal shelter in Yuanlong District, following complaints about the premises. Officers suspect the dogs found there were being kept without valid licenses. The case will be mentioned at Tuanmen Magistrates' Court on September the 2nd. Under the law, all dogs over 5 months old are required to have a valid license, which must be renewed every 3 years. Anyone found guilty of not having a valid license for their dog faces a maximum fine of $10,000.
4: The chairwoman of the Hong Kong Science and Technology Parks Corporation has described the SAR's inaugural five-year plan as an excellent opportunity to breathe new life into the city's existing strengths. Cordelia Chung also says the blueprint, which is expected to be unveiled next month, will enable more precise resource allocation. Elvis Yu reports.
0: In an interview with the RTHK program Vision 15 Hong Kong's chapter, Cordelia Chung said the policy blueprint provides coordinates for the city's future development.
1: So long as the five-year plan respects Hong Kong's unique system and free market rules, I believe it can inject new vitality into our traditional strengths. That is to say, areas such as finance, the legal system, intellectual property protection, free port, trade and an international perspective, amongst others, can be channeled towards innovation and industry. Our five-year plan provides the coordinates, allowing resource allocation to be more

0: or precise. I believe this is an excellent opportunity.
1: Zhong pointed to artificial intelligence, health and life sciences, and green technology as three sectors that could drive Hong Kong's future development. She added that about 17,000 researchers are currently based at the Science Park, saying it's crucial to further expand the depth of the city's talent pool.
2: China's homegrown C919 passenger jet has completed its first international commercial flight, arriving in the Mongolian capital Ulaanbaatar after departing from Beijing. Chloe Feng reports.
3: Flight CA723 left Beijing Capital International Airport at around 3 p.m. before arriving at Chinggis Khan International Airport in Ulaanbaatar at around 5:15 p.m. The route will operate daily. A tourist surnamed Jiang said it was the first time he was flying on the domestically manufactured plane.
4: I felt very excited. I didn't know we were taking the C919 until our tour guide told us. I've always wanted to experience the C919, and fortunately, I got the chance to do so today.
3: A passenger from Taiwan said he thought flying on the new aircraft will be a memorable experience. Another visitor surnamed Pan said he believes the new route marks an important step for the C919 as it begins flying abroad. The C919 was developed in accordance with international standards and with independent intellectual property rights. Is 38.9 meters long, 35.8 meters wide, and 11.95 meters high, with a capacity to carry 158 passengers. It has been operating domestically, serving 57 routes linking 25 cities, including Harbin, Xi'an, Chengdu, Chongqing, Wuhan, Changsha, Guangzhou, Xiamen, Hangzhou, and Shanghai, handling a total of over 7.5 million passenger trips so far, according to official data. The aircraft flew its first commercial flight outside the mainland from Shanghai to Hong Kong on January 1, 2025. It's currently operated by Air China, China Eastern Airlines, and China Southern Airlines.
2: The return flight CA724 is scheduled to depart from Ulaanbaatar at 7 this evening, arriving in Beijing at around 9 p.m.
5: Israel has come under fire at the United Nations over a surge in violence against Palestinians in the occupied West Bank. The UN also warned that Palestinians in Gaza could face a health crisis because of a lack of water. Azam Khan reports.
6: UN humanitarian agencies have painted an alarming picture of the situation in Gaza. They say the over 2 million Palestinians struggling for survival in the tiny strip of land face a looming health emergency. The agencies warned that after 3 years of intensive Israeli bombing that reduced most of Gaza to rubble, a lack of access to water, sanitation, and hygiene could create another crisis. Farhan Haq is the UN's deputy spokesman.
7: More than 1.3 million people, over half the population, have less than 6 liters of water per person per day, well below the 15-liter emergency standard. A further 700,000 people have less than 9 liters of domestic water per day, affecting hygiene and household needs.
6: Haq said almost a million Palestinians in Gaza are exposed to rubbish accumulating in crowded areas. The UN Security Council, meanwhile, has been told that the occupied West Bank is at breaking point. UN diplomat Ramiz Alkbarov said the rapid expansion of settlements and settler violence have worsened conditions for Palestinians. Palestinian Ambassador Riyad Mansour accused Israel of brutally seizing Palestinian territory.
8: Israel's objective remains the same, seizing maximum Palestinian land with minimum Palestinians. All its policies can be traced back to this singular objective pursued through military assault, settlers' violence, home demolitions, discriminatory laws, and annexation measures. The tools and the excuses may vary, but the pattern is always the same.
6: British Ambassador Sarah McIntosh condemned the escalating violence across the West Bank and described settler attacks on Palestinian villages as appalling.
2: The Energy Information Administration predicts that oil prices will keep rising as it expects shipments through the Strait of Hormuz will continue to be restricted. There are also fears that oil tankers will stop using the Red Sea after a Houthi attack killed 6 people. Marcus Lum reports.
9: Pakistan said three of its nationals were among six people killed when Houthi missiles struck a vessel in the Red Sea. They were the first known deaths since the Houthis in Yemen began targeting vessels in support of their ally, Iran. U.S. forces, meanwhile, disabled a Panama-flagged cargo ship trying to sail to an Iranian port. The Americans said a helicopter fired two missiles into the ship's engine room after the crew ignored warnings to stop. The tense situation in the Middle East has led to a drop in the number of ships trying to sail out of the area with their cargoes of oil. Shipping data showed that the number of vessels tracked in the Straits of Hormuz fell to a one-week low of 8 on Tuesday, below the 10-day average of 12. Prospects for a complete opening of the strait appear dim after Tehran said the waterway will stay closed unless Washington accepts Iran's conditions. This has led to fears that oil prices will keep rising and pose a renewed threat to the global economy.
2: Oil prices have risen again, but by less than 1%, with Brent crude at almost $90 a barrel.
5: Rescuers in Colombia have pulled out a few survivors from the rubble of collapsed buildings, sparking cheers and applause. Exhausted crews race to find more survivors from the country's strongest earthquake in a century. The 7.4 magnitude quake on Monday has claimed at least 216 lives. Emergency crews used cranes, dogs, and heavy machinery to search ruined buildings while volunteers, including Victor Daniel Cardona, cleared debris by hand.
10: What we're doing right now is removing debris so we can bring in the dog to search for any survivors. We're waiting for them to bring in the dog and for people to help us. Three people have been rescued here and two more over there. Thank God they're unharmed, not too badly injured. Everything's going well, thanks to all of us.
5: Colombian President Abelardo de la Espria promised rent subsidies for affected families as he toured the quake-ravaged cities of Pereira and Cali.
2: A search is underway in Zimbabwe for 27 people missing after an overcrowded ferry capsized. 15 others were killed when powerful waves overturned a vessel on Lake Kariba. 77 people were rescued. In Indonesia, a woman died when a ferry caught fire near the resort island of Bali. Nearby ships rescued 172 people. The incident occurred just days after five people were killed in a ferry fire off the main island of Java.
5: A candlelight vigil has been held in the Pakistani capital, Islamabad, to pay tribute to 10 mountaineers who were killed in an avalanche last month on Broad Peak, the world's 12th highest mountain. The victims included Nirmal Purja, who took just 6 months in 2019 to climb the world's 14 highest mountains. A Chinese mountaineer was also killed. Nepal's ambassador to Pakistan, Rita Dittal, was at the vigil.
11: We have all gathered here today to pay tribute to the world's 10 best climbers who lost their precious lives during the avalanche on 30th of July, which was very unfortunate. The world lost 10 of its best climbers and Nepal lost 6 in a single day. They were the best leading climbers from Nepal, and the whole nation is mourning their loss at the moment.
2: Investors are keeping an eye on the latest American inflation data due out tonight for clues on the direction of U.S. interest rates. The Hong Kong stock market closed lower, with the Hang Seng Index down 0.8% at 25,440 points. Mainland stocks rose on the back of gains in real estate and tech shares. Shanghai edged up 0.3% and Shenzhen was 1.1% higher. Tech shares featured in gains by Seoul, which jumped 3%, and Tokyo, which closed 0.8% higher.
5: RTHK time, 6:23. Sports is next.
2: We start at home. Hong Kong athletes stand to reap millions of dollars for outstanding performances. Haley Yip tells us more.
12: The Jockey Club Athlete Incentive Award Scheme, organized by the Hong Kong Sports Institute and sponsored by the Hong Kong Jockey Club, announced the continuation of financial support for SAR athletes competing in major multi-sport events. Organizers confirmed that the new cycle will encompass several high-profile competitions, including the Asian Games and Asian Para Games in Japan, the 2027 Winter Universiad, the 2027 World University Games, the National Winter Games

0: Award is not simply a round of applause after a performance, it provides practical financial support in our daily lives. Beyond that surface-level financial aspect, it serves as affirmation of our training results, the effort and dedication we have invested, and even the support from our families. To us, that validation means a great deal.
1: Olympic medalist Siobhan Haughey offered words of encouragement for young athletes.
2: I think sometimes we pay too much attention to competition results. 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When you feel you need help, you should rely on the support network around you, whether it's your coach, teammates, family, and so on. 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
1: Commissioner for Sport George Choi highlighted the remarkable achievements of SAR athletes in recent years, noting that they have consistently set new records. Citing Hong Kong's performance at the Asian Games, Choi pointed to steady improvement across previous editions. The city secured 53 medals at the previous Hangzhou Asian Games, following 46 at the Indonesia edition in 2018. During the previous 2023 to 2026 cycle, more than 220 athletes received incentive awards totaling nearly $95 million.
3: We kick it over to football, and a Somali whose dream of refereeing a World Cup match was shattered has a chance to shine in Europe. Omar Arten is set to take charge of the UEFA Super Cup between Paris Saint-Germain and Aston Villa in Austria tonight. His World Cup hopes ended when he was refused entry into the United States for this year's Football Showcase tournament. Arten will be the first non-European to referee a major UEFA competition. UEFA Super Cup is contested annually between the winners of the Champions League and the second-tier Europa League, which Villa won for the first time last season.
4: PSG boss Luis Enrique says he isn't expecting a great game against Villa, citing his side's lack of preparation because of the World Cup.
5: I remember last year, it was very specific, it was beautiful. And the same this year, we are happy, and it means we did a great job. In terms of preparation, it is a bit complicated to manage, to see how exactly each and every player can play. And tomorrow we will see that. But it is complicated. We need to know that we prepare this season in a smart way, and we will try to be in the best condition at the end of the season, rather than at the beginning. That is the way it is.
3: In tennis, Hong Kong China's Coleman Wong has moved into the second round of the Cincinnati Open qualifiers with a straight sets win over South Korea's Hong Seong-chan. Wong, ranked 92nd in the world, needed 1 hour and 25 minutes to prevail 6-4, 6-2. The SAR player will face Finland's Otto Virtanen in the 19th seed in his second and final qualifying match for the ATP Masters 1000 tournament.
4: And finally, in hoops, the NBA has officially released a schedule for its upcoming 81st season, which is set to begin on October the 20th. The season tips off with a slate of three heavyweight games featuring conference finalists and star players. LeBron James, at 41, will make his highly anticipated debut with the Philadelphia 76ers at Madison Square Garden, as they look to spoil the celebrations of the New York Knicks, the champions last season. 2025 winners Oklahoma City Thunder, meanwhile, take on the San Antonio Spurs in a rematch of last season's West Finals. Also in action will be the Boston Celtics, who travel to Detroit to face East rivals, the Pistons. That's your look at sports.
3: Weather forecast for tonight and tomorrow: becoming cloudy overnight, sunny periods and one or two showers tomorrow. Minimum temperatures will be about 29 degrees. Very hot during the day with a maximum temperature of around 34 degrees in the urban areas, a couple degrees higher in the new territories. And the outlook: more showers in some areas with squally thunderstorms on Friday, sunny intervals and a few showers over the weekend to early next week. Currently, the temperature is 33 degrees Celsius at the observatory. Relative humidity sitting at around 74%. There is a very hot weather warning in effect, and the heat stress at work warning, well, that's currently set at amber.

0: Hey there. It's Wednesday, August the 12th, 2026. The time's now 6:33. Thank you very much for the dedicated RTHK News team for the news wrap. And right now, from now on until 9 p.m., this is Sunset Sounds on Radio 3. We'll be right back.
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Another glory day in 852. Oh, yeah. Right here in Hong Kong, it is 32 degrees at the moment. Very hot weather warning is still in effect, as well as the heat stress at work warning is at amber. Welcome to Sunset Sounds on Radio 3. The time is now 6:37. I'm Danny Dow, sitting in for Simon Wilson.

It is almost 10 to 7. Currently, it's 32 degrees in Hong Kong, and relative humidity is at 72%. Very hot weather warning still in effect. Hey! And the heat stress at work warning is at Amber.

If this were a fling of summer, it would be harmless or maybe harmful sometimes. But it could be something else in this summer town. The Tragically Hip has another story for you about this town. This one's for you, Peter. News is next.

0: RTHK, the news at 7 with Peter Caveos. Former Premier Zhu Rongji has died at the age of 98. Xinhua News Agency reported that he died of illness in Beijing shortly after 11 a.m. today. Zhu served as premier from 1998 to 2003 and was a Politburo Standing Committee member between 1993 and 2003. A joint obituary praised Zhu as an excellent party member, a time-tested loyal communist fighter and leader of the party and the state. Zhu is best remembered for implementing market reforms that helped drive China's economic rise and leading the country into the World Trade Organization. The government has launched a one-month public consultation on its proposed legislative amendments to reform building management. The proposed changes to the Building Management Ordinance are aimed at increasing owner participation and enhancing transparency for major decision-making. Elvis Yu has a story.
1: In the consultation paper, the administration says it will deepen institutional reforms. After the fire at Wang Fuk Court, which has raised public concern over building management issues, as part of the proposed changes to the Building Management Ordinance, the attendance and voting thresholds for owners' meetings will be raised when decisions have to be made over large-scale maintenance works and high-value procurements. The plan also includes capping the number of proxy votes a single person can hold and imposing restrictions on who can be authorized as a proxy holder. Work consultants and contractors would also be required to disclose any conflicts of interest between them to all property owners. Under the proposal, authorities would also be able to step in if a management committee is deemed dysfunctional. Owners who object to government intervention can lodge an appeal to a statutory appeal board.
0: In an exclusive interview with RTHK, Home and Youth Affairs Secretary Alice Mack said the amendments are aimed at keeping up with changing building management needs and public expectations. She said they'll encourage more owners to attend meetings in person and take a greater interest in how their buildings are managed.
2: Good building management is a key part of improving district governance. Quality management can help residents improve their living environment, promote community building, and foster social harmony. We can see that this term of the SAR government has been making every effort to deepen reforms in building management.
0: Lawmaker Priscilla Leung says dedicated teams could be established to expedite the development of the Northern Metropolis. The workforce for projects under the Tech Hub could compromise members from relevant departments such as education, planning, and commerce. At a press briefing, Leung said this could help shorten the approval process, and such an approach has already been adopted in some mainland cities.
3: When they find that project to be very special, have to be quickly approved, they work together and help that to be approved very soon. But not sending one letter and then go to another district, and then wait for another official, that takes 5 months.
0: The nation's domestically manufactured C-19 narrow-body passenger jet has operated its first international commercial flight, connecting Beijing with the Mongolian capital, Ulaanbaatar. Air China has launched the daily round-trip service between the two capitals starting today. A tourist surnamed Jiang told RTHK he was traveling on the C-19 for the first time.
4: I felt very excited. I didn't know we were taking the C-919 until our tour guide told us. I've always wanted to experience the C-919, and fortunately, I got the chance to do so today.
0: The Hong Kong Sports Institute, in collaboration with the Jockey Club, has announced the continuation of financial support for SAR athletes competing in major multi-sport events. Martial artist Samuel Hui, who is a recipient under the Jockey Club Athlete Incentive Award Scheme, said the recognition rewards the dedication of the athletes.
5: This reward is not simply a round of applause after a performance. It provides practical financial support in our daily lives. Beyond that surface-level financial aspect, it serves as affirmation of our training results, the effort and dedication we have invested, and even the support from our families. To us, that validation means a great deal.
0: And the weather forecast for tonight and tomorrow, becoming cloudy overnight, sunny periods and one or two showers tomorrow. Minimum temperature will be about 29 degrees, very hot during the day with a maximum temperature of around 34 degrees in the urban areas, a couple degrees higher in the new territories. The outlook, more showers in some areas with squally thunderstorms on Friday. Currently, the temperature is 32 degrees Celsius at the observatory. Relative humidity is 72%. There is a very hot weather warning in effect, and the heat stress at work warning is currently at amber. The news from RTHK.

to Sunset Sounds on Radio 3 on this Thursday, August 12, 2026. As mentioned before, there was a solar eclipse happening today somewhere in the world. Which, I mean, because it's visible from other parts of the world, but not in Hong Kong at the same time. I heard that there were rumors there was a gravity loss today as well. But the officials from NASA actually came out and said that it's false. No gravity loss, so we didn't fly or didn't float to the air for like 6 seconds. I was expecting that. Anyways, apparently if there were a gravity loss, it would create a lot of damages actually, and tragedies as well. So it's not a good thing. But everybody's safe, hopefully, apart from other natural disasters that have been happening. And hopefully everybody around us is safe as well.

0: Since Hong Kong's return to the motherland, air pollutant levels have stayed at low levels, thanks to the joint efforts of the government and various sectors, such as promoting electric vehicles, green transport, and net zero electricity generation. Overall air quality improves greatly, cutting long-term health risks by more than half in 20 years. On indoor air quality, the number of premises joining the indoor air quality certification scheme has reached a new high. Let's work together for a fresh future.
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7:26 on this Thursday early evening. Time is now 7:26 and current temperature is 32 degrees. Relative humidity is at 71%. Very hot weather warning is still enforced. Welcome to Sunset Sounds on Radio 3.

Thank you for tuning in to Sunset Sounds on Radio 3. Sam and Wilson will be back in the last week of August. I'm Danny, I'll be here for the rest of this week and next one.

0: The Basic Housing Unit Regulatory Regime has taken effect. 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
0: Every minute, every second, it's a new beginning. But sometimes you may think things could be complicated.

Like it or not, I'm going to remind you that the very hot weather warning is still in effect. It is 32 degrees right now, relative humidity is at

RTHK, the news at 8 with Peter Caveos. Former Premier Zhu Rongji has died at the age of 98. Xinhua News Agency reported that he died of illness in Beijing shortly after 11 a.m. today. Zhu served as premier from 1998 to 2003 and was a Politburo Standing Committee member between 1993 and 2003. A joint obituary praised Zhu as an excellent party member, a time-tested and loyal communist fighter and leader of the party and the state. Zhu is best remembered for implementing market reforms that helped drive China's economic rise and leading the country into the World Trade Organization. The government has launched a one-month public consultation on its proposed legislative amendments to reform building management. The proposed

0: changes to the building management ordinance are aimed at increasing owner participation and enhancing transparency for major decision-making. LSU reports.
1: In the consultation paper, the administration says it will deepen institutional reforms after the fire at Wangfuk Court, which has raised public concern over building management issues. As part of the proposed changes to the building management ordinance, the attendance and voting thresholds for owners' meetings will be raised when decisions have to be made over large-scale maintenance works and high-value procurements. The plan also includes capping the number of proxy votes a single person can hold and imposing restrictions on who can be authorized as a proxy holder. Work consultants and the contractors would also be required to disclose any conflicts of interest between them to all property owners. Under the proposal, authorities would also be able to step in if a management committee is deemed dysfunctional. Owners who object to government's intervention can lodge an appeal to a statutory appeal board.
0: Lawmaker Priscilla Leung says dedicated teams could be established to expedite the development of the northern metropolis. The workforce for projects under the tech hub could compromise members from relevant departments such as education, planning, and commerce. At a press briefing, Leung said this could help shorten the approval process, and this approach has already been adopted in some mainland cities.
2: When they find that project to be very special, have to be quickly approved, they work together and help that to be approved very soon. But not sending one letter and then go to another district, and then wait for another official, that takes 5 months.
0: The nation's domestically manufactured C919 narrow-body passenger jet has operated its first international commercial flight, connecting Beijing with Mongolia's capital, Ulaanbaatar. Air China has launched the daily round-trip service between the two capitals starting today. A tourist surnamed Zhang told RTHK he was traveling on the C919 for the first time.
3: I felt very excited. I didn't know we were taking the C919 until our tour guide told us. I've always wanted to experience the C919, and fortunately, I got the chance to do so today.
0: The Hong Kong Sports Institute, in collaboration with the Jockey Club, has announced the continuation of financial support for SAR athletes competing in major multi-sport events. Martial artist Samuel Hui, who is a recipient under the Jockey Club Athlete Incentive Award Scheme, said the recognition rewards the dedication of the athletes.
4: This reward is not simply a round of applause after a performance. It provides practical financial support in our daily lives. Beyond that surface-level financial aspect, it serves as affirmation of our training results, the effort and dedication we have invested, and even the support from our families. To us, that validation means a great deal.
0: Olympic medalist Siobhan Haughey offered words of encouragement for young athletes preparing for upcoming competitions, urging them to prioritize the journey over outcomes.
5: I think sometimes we pay too much attention to competition results. 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
0: And a quick look at the weather forecast for tonight and tomorrow. Becoming cloudy overnight, sunny periods and one or two showers tomorrow. The minimum temperature will be about 29 degrees. Very hot during the day with a maximum temperature of around 34 degrees in the urban areas, a couple degrees higher in the new territories. The outlook, more showers in some areas with squally thunderstorms on Friday, sunny intervals and a few showers over the weekend to early next week. Currently, the temperature is 32 degrees Celsius at the observatory. Relative humidity is 72%. We do have a very hot weather warning currently in effect, and the heat stress at work warning was just cancelled. The news from RTHK.
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It is a warm Wednesday evening right here in Hong Kong. 31 degrees right now, and the very hot weather warning is still in effect. If you're heading out, just be aware that there is going to be warm breeze.

0: The time is now 2020, which is 8:20.
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0: For the weather forecast for today, tomorrow's gonna be cloudy. It will become cloudy overnight. Sunny periods and one or two showers tomorrow. Minimum temperature will be about 29 degrees. Very hot during the day with a maximum temperature of about 34 degrees in the urban areas and a couple of degrees higher in the new territories. Looking ahead, more showers in some areas with squally thunderstorm on Friday, sunny intervals and a few showers over the weekend and until early next week.
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4: 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And this is our Mystery TV theme tune. 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But what is it? 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
2: For once in my life,

It's 9 minutes. 9 minutes to 9 p.m. Currently, 31 degrees. Relative humidity is at 74%. Very hot weather warning is still in effect.

We're approaching 9 p.m. In a common room with Alison Howe will be next after the news at 9. Then Michael Lanz will be here around 10:05. My name is Danny Lau. See you again at 6:30 after News Wrap tomorrow.

0: RTHK, the news at 9 with Peter Caveos. Former Premier Zhu Rongji has died at the age of 98. According to the Xinhua news agency, Zhu died of illness in Beijing shortly after 11 a.m. today. Azam Khan reports.
1: Zhu served as premier from 1998 to 2003 and was a Politburo Standing Committee member between 1993 and 2003. An obituary jointly issued by the Central Committee of the Communist Party of China, the Standing Committee of the National People's Congress, the State Council, and the National Committee of the Chinese People's Political Consultative Conference praised Zhu as an excellent party member, a time-tested and loyal communist fighter, and an outstanding proletarian revolutionist, statesman, and leader of the party and the state. Zhu is best remembered for implementing market reforms that helped drive China's economic rise and leading the country into the World Trade Organization.
0: The government has launched a one-month public consultation on its proposed legislative amendments to reform building management. The proposed changes to the Building Management Ordinance are aimed at increasing owner participation and enhancing transparency for major decision-making. Elvis Yu reports.
2: In the consultation paper, the administration says it will deepen institutional reforms after the fire at Wangfu Court, which has raised public concern over building management issues. As part of

0: The proposed changes to the building management ordinance, the attendance and voting thresholds for owners' meetings will be raised when decisions have to be made over large-scale maintenance works and high-value procurements. The plan also includes capping the number of proxy votes a single person can hold and imposing restrictions on who can be authorized as a proxy holder. Work consultants and the contractors would also be required to disclose any conflicts of interest between them to all property owners. Under the proposal, authorities would also be able to step in if a management committee is deemed dysfunctional. Owners who object to government intervention can lodge an appeal to a statutory appeal board.
1: In an exclusive interview with RTHK, Home and Youth Affairs Secretary Alice Mack said the amendments are aimed at keeping up with changing building management needs and public expectations. She said they'll encourage more owners to attend meetings in person and take a greater interest in how their buildings are managed.
2: Good building management is a key part of improving district governance. Quality management can help residents improve their living environment, promote community building, and foster social harmony. We can see that this term of the SAR government has been making every effort to deepen reforms in building management.
1: The nation's domestically manufactured C919 narrow-body passenger jet has operated its first international commercial flight, connecting Beijing with Mongolia's capital, Ulaanbaatar. Air China has launched the daily round-trip service between the two capitals starting today. A tourist surnamed Jiang told RTHK he was traveling on the C919 for the first time.
3: I felt very excited. I didn't know we were taking the C919 until our tour guide told us. I've always wanted to experience the C919, and fortunately, I got the chance to do so today.
1: Russian President Vladimir Putin says NATO is infiltrating the Asia-Pacific region and creating tension in the Arctic. He made the remarks while observing military exercises on Russia's far eastern island of Sakhalin, adding that such drills are needed to maintain the combat readiness of the fleet and to protect Moscow's interests and security in the Asia-Pacific region as a whole.
4: Some countries, in violation of international maritime law, are trying to restrict the movement of vessels operated by our economic operators, civilian vessels. They have even gone so far as to consider seizing our vessels and selling property taken from us. This is, of course, nothing short of piracy and robbery. And if such actions begin to be implemented in practice, we will be forced to respond in kind. And not necessarily in the same waters where attacks on vessels are being planned. We will determine ourselves where and when such a response is necessary and appropriate.
1: And a quick look at the weather before we go. Cloudy overnight, sunny periods and one or two showers tomorrow. Minimum temperature around 29 degrees. Very hot during the day. Maximum temperature of around 34 in the urban areas and a couple degrees higher in the new territories. Outlook, more showers in some areas with squally thunderstorms on Friday. We'll have sunny intervals and a few showers over the weekend to early next week. Currently, the temperature is 31 degrees Celsius at the observatory. Relative humidity sitting at 74%. And there is a very hot weather warning still in effect. And that's the news from RTHK.
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0: This is RTHK Radio 3 with Claudia Rae Jepsen's brand new track called Don't Leave Me on the Dance Floor, starting things up for tonight in the common room. Hi, I'm Allison Howe. Thank you so much for tuning in. We've got Michelle asking another really important question, and that is all about what warms your heart and makes you smile. RTHK Radio 3. Power Up Your English is next, right after Ellie Goulding.
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Hi everyone, and welcome back to Power Up Your English with me, your host Michelle. Now you've just caught me looking through one of my old photo albums. Oh, I just love looking at photos of all the adventures that I've been on with my friends and family. Much better than looking through my phone, if you ask me. There's just something about looking at memories. And that got me thinking. And well,

0: That's right. It's that time again. And this time, my question for you is, what's one thing that always makes you smile? Think about it. Smiling is such a powerful thing, isn't it? I mean, it can make us feel good, even on a tough day. Now, I want to know, what makes you tick? What's your jam? What lights up your entire world? And then I thought we'd explore, why is it important to have something you enjoy? And then take a look at some practical vocabulary and phrases. So why don't we check out and see what makes people smile? Do you know what makes me smile? Ice cream.
1: Fair enough. And let me guess, it's got to be chocolate?
0: Yeah, but honestly, any ice cream makes me happy. I mean, how can you not smile when you eat it? I mean, what makes you smile?
1: Ah, that's easy. Gotta be my granddad's dog, Max. Ah, he's this big, fluffy, cute little thing. He's super friendly and, my heart melts every time I see him. But he's gotta be about maybe 10 years old now.
0: Gosh, 10 already.
1: Wow. Yeah, but he makes me smile, hands down.
0: Aw, cute. It's funny, isn't it?
1: What is?
0: Just that we both have different things that make us smile and feel happy. I wonder what other things make people feel happy. Like that table, those people next to us. I wonder what makes them happy. Or those people across the street there.
1: I guess that's the beauty of life, isn't it, Cindy? We're so lucky to have so many things that make us smile.
0: What's one thing that always makes you smile? Cuddling a teddy bear.
1: Going on holiday with friends.
0: Spending time with family.
1: Being in nature and being able to hear the sounds of nature. Helping others.
0: How wonderful that we all have things that make us smile. But why is it important to have things that make us smile? Why is it important to have things that we enjoy? Let's take a look. Why is it important to have something you enjoy? Well, it's all down to happiness. And did you know that happiness is more than a fleeting feeling? In fact, it can play a crucial role in our overall well-being. Don't believe me? Well, then take a look at this. Research from a 2005 study by psychologists indicated that about 50% of our happiness is influenced by genetics, while an impressive 40% is under our control, and 10% is due to our life circumstances. However, it's important to recognize that such percentages can fluctuate due to various factors, such as our immediate environment, upbringing, mental health, social connections, and so on. So whether it's a hobby, volunteering, or spending time with loved ones, these positive experiences may not only make us happier, but also promote healthier habits. For example, happiness can be tied to physical health benefits, such as a stronger immune system and better sleep. Individuals who report higher levels of happiness generally recover faster from illness and may even experience longevity. Yet, it's not always sunshine and rainbows, for periods of unhappiness can cloud these benefits, which means that maintaining joy is a continual effort. So you see, making time for something that you love and enjoy isn't just a luxury. It's essential for your emotional and physical health. Finding and nurturing your passions can truly transform your life, one smile at a time. Practical vocabulary and phrases. Now that we've explored why it's important to find something that we enjoy, why don't we take a look at what practical vocabulary and phrases there are that we can use? Well-being, meaning the overall state of being comfortable, healthy, or happy. For example, taking regular breaks during work is great for your mental well-being. Longevity, meaning a long life or the ability to last a long time. For example, regular exercise and a balanced diet are key factors for longevity. Nurture, meaning to care for, encourage, and help something to grow or develop. For example, it takes time and patience to nurture a new friendship. Upbringing, meaning the way a child was raised, including the care and values taught to them. For example, her kind nature is a reflection of her supportive upbringing. Transform, meaning to change the form, appearance, or character of something completely. For example, regular exercise can transform your life. Well, that's all from me today. Don't forget to find something to smile about. After all, a smile is the curve that sets everything straight. Thank you for watching today's episode of Power Up Your English. Join us next time for another episode. Bye-bye.

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1: 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Usher. Before we get into the story all about Usher officially shooting down bizarre clone rumors, we got to talk about Michelle's Power Up Your English. You can now watch the entire episode on rthk.hk, our official website. Just simply search for Power Up Your English or In the Common Room on that particular website, then you'll be able to check out the full video. Now let's come back to the story. Yep, he is not a clone. Now, viral footage sparking online outcry to question, was Usher cloned? Well, the R&B legend took to Instagram Live to laugh off the speculation, reminding fans that what they saw was just lighting and camera angles, not a sci-fi conspiracy. Now, in the clip from Usher's Las Vegas residency circulating online with fans claiming that his movements looked robotic and non-human, social media quickly spun theories that Usher was a clone or an AI double. I mean, first it was Britney and now it's Usher, really? He addressed fans directly saying, "You're wild. I'm real, baby. Don't let the internet fool you." As Usher's Vegas shows continue to sell out, with critics praising its mix of choreography, live vocals, and audience interaction, many laughed at the clone theory, turning it into memes, while others applaud Usher for shutting down misinformation with humor. So yes, Usher's clapback shows that you don't have to take every rumor seriously, and sometimes the best response is confidence and humor.

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1: Got a clear vision of what you want to do in life? Or still confused and feeling left behind? Every week, we bring you an out-of-the-ordinary Hong Kong story to inspire you as you embark on your own journey. It's time to go off-campus. Joining me, Allison Howe, this week is...
2: Hi, guys. My name is Garen Chu, one of the top comedians in Hong Kong, and I run Comedy HK.
1: Hey, Gary, welcome back to the show.
2: Thank you for having me again.
1: You're a man with many hats. Of course, we are now featuring you as a famous comedian here in Hong Kong, but you're more than just the person on the stage. You're also the organizer, the people putting things together.
2: Yeah, so there are some comedy clubs in Hong Kong. There's takeout comedy, there's backstage comedy. I run Comedy HK with my friend Tammy Chan. It was started in 2012, and then we took it over around 2019, and since then we've been running shows all over Hong Kong. We've been running courses for people who want to learn stand-up comedy. We run a lot of the open mics to get people into comedy, and we also bring some famous comedians to Hong Kong sometimes as well. So that's been, it's been going fairly well. We tour sometimes too, so we'll bring comics to the Philippines, we'll bring comics to Thailand, we'll bring comics to Taiwan, and it's been very interesting going from comedian to someone who has to try to build up the scene, someone who tries to help comedians on their path, whether it's writing, whether it's giving them advice, whether they're traveling to Canada, and we have a lot of connections with a lot of the big clubs in Canada, so let's try to get some of our Hong Kong comedians on there to represent Hong Kong. So a lot of it was just, we think there's a lot of comedic talent here, there's a lot of comedy to be mined here, so we're always looking for new comedians and to get people more opportunities, whether it's Hong Kong and abroad. Because myself, one of my favorite things about comedy is I get to travel a lot. Yeah. I was recently doing some shows in the UK. I get to do some shows in Singapore later this year. And we want to just give those opportunities to other comics as well. Because when we started, there are a lot of the veteran comics here, like the Vivek Mabubanis, who gave us a lot of opportunities, so we just want to pay it forward. Yeah, shout out to V. So we just want to pay it forward and make sure this next crop of comedians gets to do the same. The only issue is, I mean, I've been doing comedy almost 14 years now, but it's only recently that now the comics are like, oh yeah, he's one of the old guys. I'm like, one of the old guys? I'm still in my 30s.
1: Exactly. Yeah. But I feel like the scene itself has grown so much. And then for people to have such a keen interest in comedy shows right now, I think is peaking right now.
2: Yeah. I mean, for the longest, when I started, there was one main open mic a week.
1: It felt really underground.
2: Felt very underground. And then there was a big deal because, like, oh, we started a second open mic. And are those two open mics competing? Oh, the organizer being like, oh, if you go to that one, you can't come to mine.
1: Yeah.
2: And now we have an open mic pretty much every day, and we encourage all the comics to go to all of them. We have, like, even on Tuesdays now, we have multiple open mics. So, yeah, we have Monday in Wan Chai. Tuesday, we have two in Central. Wednesday at Not Too Sweet, which is becoming very popular. Thursday, there's a new bar that opened called Fa Guy across from the Fringe Club that now hosts open mics on Thursdays and sometimes does comedy shows on Fridays. So we just have a lot of venues. And the cool thing is there are a lot of niche artistic communities in Hong Kong that we're doing crossovers with. So we've been working with Hong Kong Opera. And so we do these shows called Comedy Opera as well. So whenever the opera shows are about to happen, they sometimes do these preview shows. And now they'll have comedians MC.

0: see the preview shows. We'll host. We'll tell jokes in between different songs and performances. And they always love that the comedians are generally not opera people.
1: Right.
0: And the audience are all very opera people. So we are very fish out of water.
1: Wow.
0: And so it's nice to not just like build the comedy scene, but also cross over with these different artistic scenes so we can build more artist communities in Hong Kong.
1: Yeah. I do think humor itself is a wonderful sprinkle of joy in life.
0: Yes.
1: And when you're able to appreciate that, everything is just a million times better.
0: Yeah. So I get asked to do talks at schools quite a bit. Vivek does as well. And I think the one thing, when they said like, oh, do you have any advice? And I always say, make sure you're laughing with other people. Because I've noticed one of the things that has happened in the last few years is when people consume comedy or just consume laughter in general, it's yourself with your phone on Instagram or whatever the algorithm feeds you, or you're watching a special at home by yourself on Netflix or on YouTube. And sometimes I said, like, the best moments are you go laugh with other people.
1: Yeah.
0: Whether you're going to comedy shows with other people or you're just trying to make your friends laugh, like, just make sure when you're laughing around other people, and that's going to make life a little more worthwhile. And I think that's why comedy has a little bit of a resurgence, not just in Hong Kong, but around the world. It's that, you know, everyone's been so siloed and we're doing so many things by ourselves, and oh, our phones give us all the entertainment we need, that now people are thinking like, you know what, actually we need a communal experience, whether it's watch a horror movie to get scared together or watch a comedy show to laugh together. I think that's going to become more important. So advise people, and that's not a plug to come watch my show, but September 22nd, if you guys want to come out to the Shusan Theater, you can laugh
1: just
0: with hopefully 400 other people.
2: Go for my

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1: Common Room presents
0: Hashtag this.
2: International Youth Day, and that is today, August 12th. That is all about you, something that we all care very much about. The United Nations established this day in 1999 to highlight the importance of young people in shaping the future. It is a global reminder that youth voices matter in every conversation, whether it is about climate, education, or equality. This year's theme is Youth Leading Change, and it's about recognizing the teens and young adults aren't just the future. They are also the present, already driving movements and innovations. Whether it's their work in student councils, volunteer groups, or creative media projects, International Youth Day connects local energy with global movements, reminding us here in Hong Kong that youth can also influence not just our city, but the world. And now here's the takeaway. International Youth Day is proof that your ideas, your creativity, and your courage matter. For teens over here in Hong Kong, it's a reminder that you are not just preparing for the future. You are actually shaping it right now.

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1: Rewind the song.
2: What did you steal?
3: Secrets. The data they paid me to protect.
2: Are they people?
3: No.
4: Good morning, Kansas City. Let's take a look at today. Today is... Today's...
3: Do you understand what she's saying?
4: I hear her. It's gibberish. I can't understand it.
3: And I can't.
5: What's happening to me?
3: People are starved for the truth. I'm a part of it now. I'm just sorry they made you a part of it too.
6: Hello, Jane. Please. Have a seat.

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1: What are you gonna do?
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3: That truth will upend all established order across the entire world.

0: Why would they do this?
1: When the time is right, everything will become clear.
0: Whatever happens,
2: don't you let go.
3: I've always been fascinated with things that cannot be explained.
4: What is it?
5: You wouldn't believe me if I told you, so I'm gonna show you.
3: And I've made a lot of movies about things that cannot be explained, from sharks to saucers.
0: Do you think there could be others?
3: When I was just a little kid, I remember developing a real curiosity about the sky at night and what's happening up there.
5: People have a right to know the truth.
3: And also, not the possibility, but the guarantee that there is life off this planet.
6: People keep wondering, encountering the unknown.
3: People's questions about what is not only going on in our skies, but what is going on in our worlds, in our realities, has reached a critical mass.
7: They're coming! They're coming!
3: Of people's complete fascination with, are we alone or are we not alone?
6: They are starved for the truth.
3: And if someone knows we're not alone, why haven't we been told?
5: Full disclosure to the whole world, all at once.

Music by John Williams, the legendary composer for Disclosure Day, the latest Steven Spielberg movie. More about this feature throughout the entire week, so come back for more. We got two songs to close the show, including D.O.D. and Izzy Bisou's brand new track called Careful. Dasha will take us there. This is Memo. Thank you so much for tuning in, Hong Kong. We'll catch you tomorrow, same time, same dial. Enjoy the rest of your Wednesday night.

0: It's nice to go outside in good weather. But before taking part in outdoor activities, check the weather forecast on the My Observatory app. Thunderstorms can develop quickly. One moment it's sunny, the next it's thundery. It'll be even more dangerous if it comes with squalls. If a thunderstorm is approaching, stop the outdoor activities and find a safe shelter. Pay attention to weather forecasts, thunderstorm warnings, and announcements at the beach. Stay safe and enjoy the outdoors.
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2: RTHK, the news at 10 with Peter Caveos. Former Premier Zhu Rongji has died at the age of 98. According to the Xinhua News Agency, Zhu died of illness in Beijing shortly after 11 a.m. today. Azam Khan has that story.
3: Zhu served as premier from 1998 to 2003 and was a Politburo Standing Committee member between 1993 and 2003. An obituary jointly issued by the Central Committee of the Communist Party of China, the Standing Committee of the National People's Congress, the State Council, and the National Committee of the Chinese People's Political Consultative Conference praised Zhu as an excellent party member, a time-tested and loyal communist fighter, and an outstanding proletarian revolutionist, statesman, and leader of the party and the state. Zhu is best remembered for implementing market reforms that helped drive China's economic rise and leading the country into the World Trade Organization.
2: The government has launched a one-month public consultation on its proposed legislative amendments to reform building management. The proposed changes to the Building Management Ordinance are aimed at increasing owner participation and enhancing transparency for major decision-making. Elvis Yu reports.
4: In the consultation paper, the administration says it will deepen institutional reforms after the fire at Wong Fuk Court, which has raised public concern over building management issues. As part of the proposed changes to the Building Management Ordinance, the attendance and voting thresholds for owners' meetings will be raised when decisions have to be made over large-scale maintenance works and high-value procurements. The plan also includes capping the number of proxy votes a single person can hold and imposing restrictions on who can be authorized as a proxy holder. Work consultants and contractors would also be required to disclose any conflicts of interest between them to all property owners. Under the proposal, authorities would also be able to step in if a management committee is deemed dysfunctional. Owners who object to government intervention can lodge an appeal to a statutory appeal board.
2: The government says it reserves the right to seek compensation after malfunctioning lifts at Queen Mary Hospital's new clinical

0: building delayed the start of services there. Mingpao newspaper reported only 4 of the 28 lifts are currently working in one of the blocks. Wendy Wong tells us more.
1: In a joint statement, the Architectural Services Department, the Electrical and Mechanical Services Department, and the Hospital Authority confirmed that contractual requirements for the lifts had not been met. A spokesman said contractors have been ordered to rectify the problem with target completion by the fourth quarter. The building is part of a $13.5 billion 10-year redevelopment project. It is now only being used for non-clinical facilities, which include a restaurant, a convenience store, and laboratories.
0: The nation's domestically manufactured C919 narrow-body passenger jet has operated its first international commercial flight connecting Beijing with Mongolia's capital, Ulaanbaatar. Air China's launched the daily round-trip service between the two capitals starting today. A tourist surnamed Jiang told RTHK he was traveling on the C919 for the first time.
2: I felt very excited. I didn't know we were taking the C919 until our tour guide told us. I've always wanted to experience the C919, and fortunately, I got the chance to do so today.
0: The Hong Kong Sports Institute, in collaboration with the Jockey Club, has announced the continuation of financial support for SAR athletes competing in major multi-sports events. Martial artist Samuel Hui, who is a recipient under the Jockey Club Athlete Incentive Award Scheme, said the recognition rewards the dedication of athletes.
3: This reward is not simply a round of applause after a performance. It provides practical financial support in our daily lives. Beyond that surface-level financial aspect, it serves as affirmation of our training results, the effort and dedication we have invested, and even the support from our families. To us, that validation means a great deal.
0: And a look at the weather forecast for tomorrow. Sunny periods and one or two showers tomorrow. Minimum temperature will be about 29 degrees. Very hot during the day. Maximum temperature of around 34 degrees in the urban areas. Couple degrees higher in the new territories. The outlook, more showers in some areas with squally thunderstorms Friday. Sunny intervals and a few showers over the weekend to early next week. Currently, the temperature is 31 degrees Celsius at the observatory. The relative humidity is sitting at 76% currently. And also, there's a very hot weather warning in effect. And that is the news from RTHK.

Happy Wacky Wednesday. This is After Hours with Michael Lance. You know what that means. Tunes coming every which way but loose. No rhyme or reason, just good jams all night long. You could have been anywhere else doing anything else. I appreciate you hanging out with me this evening. Grab some sustenance and aperitif or two, and let's get serious right here on Radio 3.

0: The chief executive is leading the government to draft the first Hong Kong's five-year plan, which is closely related to you and me. In the next 5 years, Hong Kong should further improve its competitiveness, consolidate and enhance its strengths, seize opportunities from national development, and strive for faster economic growth and better livelihoods. The chief executive has instructed the Constitutional and Mainland Affairs Bureau to hold a public consultation. We welcome your views. Let's shape the blueprint for the next 5 years together.
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2: Radio 3. Here's one for the chef, sniffing the tears, driver's seat. It is Wacky Wednesday right here on After Hours with Michael Lance.

Todd Rundgren, bang on the drum. I've just been informed. Alert. 45th anniversary, Fat Man in the Bathtub. Here's Little Feet.

This track was just sitting in the system waiting for me when I came in tonight, so why not? Brad Delp, one of the arguably one of the greatest vocalists of all time. Here's Boston, More Than a Feeling.

hope the week is going well. We're over halfway through there. Going to get you safe and sound in the Thirsty Thursday. This is Wacky Wednesday. Got tunes coming from everywhere, all decades, all genres. Here's Steely Dan. Hey, 19.

Yeah, baby, now we're rocking. This is After Hours with Michael Lance, sneaking one more in here before the top of the hour and the news. More tunes coming every which way but loose. News is next.

0: RTHK, the news at 11 with Todd Harding. Tonight's headlines: former Premier Zhu Rongji has died at the age of 98. A public consultation opens on legislative amendments to the Building Management Ordinance, and the nation's domestically made passenger plane completes its first international commercial flight. Former Premier Zhu Rongji has died at the age of 98. According to the Xinhua News Agency, Zhu died of illness in Beijing shortly after 11 a.m. today. Azam Khan reports.
1: Zhu served as Premier from 1998 to 2003 and was a Politburo Standing Committee member between 1993 and 2003. An obituary jointly issued by the Central Committee of the Communist Party of China, the Standing Committee of the National People's Congress, the State Council, and the National Committee of the Chinese People's Political Consultative Conference praised Zhu as an excellent party member, a time-tested and loyal communist fighter, and an outstanding proletarian revolutionist, statesman, and leader of the party and the state. Zhu is best remembered for implementing market reforms that helped drive China's economic rise and leading the country into the World Trade Organization.
0: The government has launched a one-month public consultation on its proposed legislative amendments to reform building management. The proposed changes to the Building Management Ordinance are aimed at increasing owner participation and enhancing transparency for major decision-making. Elvis Yu reports.
2: In the consultation paper, the administration says it will deepen institutional reforms. After the fire at Wang Fu Court, which has raised public concern over building management issues, as part of the proposed changes to the Building Management Ordinance, the attendance and voting thresholds for owners' meetings will be raised when decisions have to be made over large-scale maintenance works and high-value procurements. The plan also includes capping the number of proxy votes a single person can hold and imposing restrictions on who can be authorized as a proxy holder. Work consultants and contractors would also be required to disclose any conflicts of interest between them to all property owners. Under the proposal, authorities would also be able to step in if a management committee is deemed dysfunctional. Owners who object to government intervention can lodge an appeal to a statutory appeal board.
0: In an exclusive interview with RTHK, Home and Youth Affairs Secretary Alice Mack said the amendments are aimed at keeping up with changing building management needs and public expectations. She said they'll encourage more owners to attend meetings in person and take a greater interest in how their buildings are managed.
3: Good building management is a key part of improving district governance. Quality management can help residents improve their living environment, promote community building, and foster social harmony. We can see that this term of the SAR government has been making every effort to deepen reforms in building management.
0: Lawmaker Priscilla Leung says dedicated teams could be established to expedite the development of the northern metropolis. The workforce for projects under the Tech Hub could comprise of members from relevant departments such as education, planning and commerce. At a press briefing, Leung said this could help shorten the approval process, and such an approach has already been adopted in some mainland cities.
4: When they find that project to be very special, have to be quickly approved, they work together and help that to be approved very soon. But not sending one letter and then go to another district, and then wait for another official, that takes 5 months.
0: The nation's domestically manufactured C919 narrowbody passenger jet has made its first international commercial flight, connecting Beijing with Mongolia's capital Ulaanbaatar. Air China has launched a daily round-trip service between the two capitals today. A tourist surnamed Zhang told RTHK he was traveling on the C919 for the first time.
5: I felt very excited. I didn't know we were taking the C919 until our tour guide told us. I've always wanted to experience the C919, and fortunately, I got the chance to do so today.
0: And the weather forecast: becoming cloudy overnight, sunny periods and one or two showers tomorrow, and it'll be very hot again with a high of about 34 degrees in town and a few degrees even higher in the New Territories. Winds will be moderate southwesterlies, occasionally fresh offshore first thing in the morning. More showers in some areas with squally thunderstorms on Friday. Sunny intervals and a few showers over the weekend and into next week. Currently at the observatory, the temperature is 31 degrees Celsius, relative humidity stands at 76%, and please be reminded the very hot weather warning is still in force. You're listening to RTHK. The time is coming up to 5 minutes past 11. The Yanchai Hospital says a community nurse was indecently assaulted during home care visits on July the 31st and August the 4th. A hospital spokesman said the alleged incident was reported to the police, leading to the arrest of an 80-year-old male suspect. The hospital said it strongly condemns the act, reaffirming its zero-tolerance policy and pledging to follow up. The government says problems with lifts in Queen Mary's Hospital's redevelopment project has delayed the launch of clinical services. Officials said they reserved the right to seek compensation from the contractors. Wendy Wong reports.
6: According to a Ming Pao report, Clinical Block 1 began operating in phases last year, but the lift system has been plagued by problems. The newspaper said only 4 of the 28 lifts were working. In a joint statement, the Architectural Services Department, the Electrical and Mechanical Services Department, and Hospital Authority confirmed that lift installation and operation have not met contractual requirements. A spokesman said the contractors have been ordered to complete rectification work as soon as possible, with a target finish by the fourth quarter of this year. The clinical building is part of a 10-year, $13.5 billion redevelopment project at Queen Mary Hospital. The spokesman said only non-clinical facilities, including a restaurant, a convenience store, and laboratories, are currently in use. According to the Electrical and Mechanical Services Department, between July last year and June this year, there were 7 reports of lift failures at the clinical building involving the contractor, NF Elevator Limited. Component force resulted in passengers being trapped. In a fatal incident in July last year, a technician was trapped in the lift shaft at a building and later died in hospital.
0: The government has been urged to set up more rest areas for outdoor workers. The call came as the Labour Department examines ways to improve the heat stress at work warning after only the lowest alert was issued when the city's temperatures hit record highs. Janice Lowe reports.
7: Mickey Yan, chairman of the Hong Kong Property Services Alliance, told RTHK that many street workers take their breaks outdoors.
8: Usually they rest in chairs near the park, but some of them are not in the shade and are under the sun. Even if they go to a shady spot, the heat is still very strong. If the heat is very intense, returning to a warehouse or an office that's very far is not a practical action and approach.
7: Yan noted that on the mainland, rest areas have been set up for outdoor workers to take breaks. Li Wingfu from the Staffs and Workers Union of Hong Kong Civil Airlines said the temperature at the airport's apron could top 40 degrees Celsius during the day and reach 35 to 36 degrees even at night. He also

0: Closer temperatures in the urban areas and places such as Shengshou and Yuanlong could differ significantly. Li suggested a dual-track system for the heat stress warning so that a corresponding indicator for a specific place could be issued when the temperature reaches a certain level. Meanwhile, Unionist lawmaker Lam Chun Sing said the warning could be tied directly to the temperature recorded. For instance, the amber warning could be issued when the mercury hits 35 degrees, followed by a red warning for 36 degrees, and a black alert when it soars to 37 degrees.
1: A climate scientist says the city must respond quickly to extreme heat that's likely to recur in the coming months. Professor Benjamin Horton, Dean of the School of Energy and Environment at the City University of Hong Kong, also urged the government to review heat advisories and the heat warning system to better protect outdoor workers. Horton presented his views on RTHK's Backchat programme.
2: I think most importantly is an immediate response, because the record-breaking temperatures that we received at the weekend and stretched on into earlier this week will in all probability reoccur in August and September. So in the short term, people need to be educated, obviously, about this being a problem. We need to think about our outside workers. I was driving back to work at about 1:30 in the afternoon, and I saw outside construction workers basically trying to repair the side of the road. Now, yes, that's obviously very important for transport safety, but did they really have to do this at 1:30 p.m. in that heat? It's unbearable. So I think on the short term, it's about education, warning systems, making people hydrated, keeping construction workers out of the midday sun. And as you said, what do you do over the midterm? Well, we have to realise that this is climate change. It is only going to get worse. I don't like the phrases I see in the media about, oh, we must prepare for a new normal. Well, the normal of today is going to be worse next year and the year after, because we don't solve the problem of greenhouse gases. But we have to adapt our city. We have to.
1: The chairwoman of the Hong Kong Science and Technology Parks Corporation has described the SAR's inaugural five-year plan as an excellent opportunity to breathe new life into the city's existing strengths. Cordelia Chung also says the blueprint, which is expected to be unveiled next month, will enable more precise resource allocation. Elvis Yu reports.
3: In an interview with the RTHK program Vision 15 Hong Kong's chapter, Cordelia Jones said the policy blueprint provides coordinates for the city's future development.
0: So long as the five-year plan respects Hong Kong's unique system and free market rules, I believe it can inject new vitality into our traditional strengths. That is to say, areas such as finance, the legal system, intellectual property protection, free port, trade and an international perspective, amongst others, can be channeled towards innovation and industry. Our five-year plan provides the coordinates, allowing resource allocation to be more precise. I believe this is an excellent opportunity.
3: Zhong pointed to artificial intelligence, health and life sciences, and green technology as three sectors that could drive Hong Kong's future development. She added that about 17,000 researchers are currently based at the Science Park, saying it's crucial to further expand the depth of the city's talent pool.
1: The Hong Kong Sports Institute, in collaboration with the Jockey Club, has announced the continuation of financial support for SAR athletes competing in major multi-sport events. Martial artist Samuel Hoy, who is a recipient under the Jockey Club Athlete Incentive Awards Scheme, said the recognition rewards the dedication of the athletes.
4: This reward is not simply a round of applause after a performance. It provides practical financial support in our daily lives. Beyond that surface-level financial aspect, it serves as affirmation of our training results, the effort and dedication we have invested, and even the support from our families. To us, that validation means a great deal.
1: Olympic medalist Siobhan Haughey offered words of encouragement for young athletes preparing for upcoming competitions, urging them to prioritize the journey over outcomes.
5: I think sometimes we pay too much attention to competition results. I want to encourage everyone to focus more on your training process and enjoy the whole journey. When you feel you need help, you should rely on the support network around you, whether it's your coach, teammates, family, and so on. Because there are many people who support you.
1: Authorities in Zimbabwe say at least 44 people have died after an overcrowded ferry capsized on Lake Kariba. The country's civil protection unit said the vessel, with a capacity of 90 people, was carrying 114 adult passengers, five crew members and an unspecified number of children when it went down. This is one of the worst recorded disasters on the lake, which is on the border with neighbouring Zambia and lies more than 300 kilometres northeast of the capital Harare. Russian President Vladimir Putin says NATO is infiltrating the Asia-Pacific region and creating tension in the Arctic. He made the remarks while observing military exercises on Russia's far eastern island of Sakhalin, adding that such drills are needed to maintain the combat readiness of the fleet and to protect Moscow's interests and security in the Asia-Pacific region as a whole.
6: Some countries, in violation of international maritime law, are trying to restrict the movement of vessels operated by our economic operators, civilian vessels. They have even gone so far as to consider seizing our vessels and selling property taken from us. This is, of course, nothing short of piracy and robbery. And if such actions begin to be implemented in practice, we will be forced to respond in kind. And not necessarily in the same waters where attacks on vessels are being planned. We will determine ourselves where and when such a response is necessary and appropriate.
1: To sport and in tennis, Ben Shelton's title defense at the Canadian Open in Montreal continues. The fifth-seeded American swept past Jakub Mensik in straight sets to advance to the last four, where he'll face compatriot Lerner Tien for a spot in the final. In the women's draw in Toronto, world number two Elena Rybakina will face Coco Gauff in the semifinals. Gauff advanced after her opponent, Switzerland's Belinda Bencic, withdrew prior to their last eight contests with a hip injury. And a reminder of our top stories tonight. Former Premier Zhu Rongji has died at the age of 98. A public consultation opens on legislative amendments for the Building Management Ordinance, and the nation's domestically made passenger plane completes its first international commercial flight. The news from RTHK.
7: Welcome back. It's After Hours with Michael Ants. It's Wednesday. All kinds of jams coming your way.

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0: Mighty Mighty Boss Stones, Rascal King. Right at the halfway point of tonight's festivities, we is having some fun.
1: Three.
0: Delilah.

0: Radio 3.
1: And that's it for Thursday. Today is actually the... Where was that? I was just reading it. I forgot where it's at. Anyway, anniversary of the Black Album, self-titled, affectionately known as the Black Album. Metallica, here's Unforgiven. News coming up next. Bye-bye, Wednesday.

0: RTHK, the news at 12 with Todd Harding. Former Premier Zhu Rongji has died at the age of 98. According to the Xinhua news agency, Zhu died of illness in Beijing. Azam Khan reports.
1: Zhu served as Premier from 1998 to 2003 and was a Politburo Standing Committee member between 1993 and 2003. An obituary jointly issued by the Central Committee of the Communist Party of China, the Standing Committee of the National People's Congress, the State Council, and the National Committee of the Chinese People's Political Consultative Conference praised Zhu as an excellent party member, a time-tested and loyal communist fighter, and an outstanding proletarian revolutionist, statesman, and leader of the party and the state. Zhu is best remembered for implementing market reforms that helped drive China's economic rise and leading the country into the World Trade Organization.
0: The government has launched a one-month public consultation on its proposed legislative amendments to reform building management. The proposed changes to the Building Management Ordinance are aimed at increasing owner participation and enhancing transparency for major decision-making. Elvis Yu reports.
2: As part of the proposed changes to the Building Management Ordinance, the attendance and voting thresholds for owners' meetings will be raised when decisions have to be made over large-scale maintenance works and high-value procurements. The plan also includes capping the number of proxy votes a single person can hold and imposing restrictions on who can be authorized as a proxy holder. Work consultants and contractors would also be required to disclose any conflicts of interest between them to all property owners. Under the proposal, authorities would also be able to step in if a management committee is deemed dysfunctional. Owners who object to government intervention can lodge an appeal to a statutory appeal board.
0: Lawmaker Priscilla Leung says dedicated teams could be established to expedite the development of the northern metropolis. The workforce for projects under the tech hub could comprise of members from relevant departments such as education, planning and commerce. At a press briefing, Leung said this could help shorten the approval process, and this approach has already been adopted in some mainland cities.
3: When they find that project to be very special, have to be quickly approved, they work together and help that to be approved very soon. But not sending one letter and then go to another district, and then wait for another official, that take 5 months.
0: The nation's domestically manufactured C919 narrow-body passenger jet has made its first international commercial flight, connecting Beijing with Mongolia's capital Ulaanbaatar. Air China launched the daily round-trip service between the two capitals yesterday. A tourist surnamed Zhang told RTHK he was travelling on the C919 for the first time.
4: I felt very excited. I didn't know we were taking the C919 until our tour guide told us. I've always wanted to experience the C919, and fortunately, I got the chance to do so today.
0: The Hong Kong Sports Institute, in collaboration with the Jockey Club, has announced the continuation of financial support for SAR athletes competing in major multi-sport events. Martial artist Samuel Hoy, who is a recipient under the Jockey Club Athlete Incentive Awards Scheme, said the recognition rewards the dedication of athletes.
5: This reward is not simply a round of applause.

0: applause after a performance. It provides practical financial support in our daily lives. Beyond that surface-level financial aspect, it serves as affirmation of our training results, the effort and dedication we have invested, and even the support from our families. To us, that validation means a great deal.
1: Turning overseas, authorities in Zimbabwe say at least 44 people have died after an overcrowded ferry capsized on Lake Kariba. The country's civil protection unit said the vessel, with a capacity of 90 people, was carrying 114 adult passengers, 5 crew members and an unspecified number of children when it went down. This is one of the worst recorded disasters on the lake, which is on the border with neighboring Zambia and lies more than 300 kilometers northeast of the capital, Harare. To the weather forecast, becoming cloudy overnight. There'll be sunny periods and one or two showers tomorrow. It'll be very hot again with a high of about 34 degrees in town, a few degrees even higher in the New Territories. Winds will be moderate southwesterlies. There'll be more showers in some areas with squally thunderstorms on Friday, sunny intervals and a few showers over the weekend and into next week. Currently at the observatory, 31 degrees Celsius, humidity at 78%. The very hot weather warning is still in force. News and weather. RTHK.

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Blues Brothers, Sweet Home Chicago. Got a couple kickers here before we pull things back. Happy Thirsty Thursday. Here's Elton John, Kiki D, Don't Go Breaking My Heart.

Styx, Best of Times. When I'm alone, taking us right to the halfway point. This is After Hours with Michael Lance. Let's go back to 1972 with America Ventura Highway.

beautiful Flying Burrito Brothers, Wild Horses. Radio 3. Got a handful of tunes here before I turn things over to Night Music. Here's Eric Carmen, All by Myself.

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0: Got some Stones and Vanilla Fudge to take us on out. Thanks for hanging out. This has been After Hours with Michael Lance. I'm out.

0: RTHK, the news at 1 with Todd Harding. Former Premier Zhu Rongji has died at the age of 98. According to the Xinhua news agency, Zhu died of illness in Beijing shortly after 11 a.m. yesterday, Azam Khan reports.
1: Zhu served as Premier from 1998 to 2003 and was a Politburo Standing Committee member between 1993 and 2003. An obituary jointly issued by the Central Committee of the Communist Party of China, the Standing Committee of the National People's Congress, the State Council, and the National Committee of the Chinese People's Political Consultative Conference praised Zhu as an excellent party member, a time-tested and loyal communist fighter, and an outstanding proletarian revolutionist, statesman, and leader of the party and the state. Zhu is best remembered for implementing market reforms that helped drive China's economic rise and leading the country into the World Trade Organization.
0: The government has launched a one-month public consultation on its proposed legislative amendments to reform building management. The proposed changes to the Building Management Ordinance are aimed at increasing owner participation and enhancing transparency for major decision-making. Elvis Yu reports.
2: As part of the proposed changes to the Building Management Ordinance, the attendance and voting thresholds for owners' meetings will be raised. When decisions have to be made over large-scale maintenance works and high-value procurements, the plan also includes capping the number of proxy votes a single person can hold and imposing restrictions on who can be authorized as a proxy holder. Work consultants and contractors would also be required to disclose any conflicts of interest between them to all property owners. Under the proposal, authorities would also be able to step in if a management committee is deemed dysfunctional. Owners who object to government intervention can lodge an appeal to a statutory appeal board.
0: Lawmaker Priscilla Leung says dedicated teams could be established to expedite the development of the northern metropolis. The workforce for projects under the tech hub could comprise of members from relevant departments such as education, planning and commerce. At a press briefing, Leung said this could help shorten the approval process, and this approach has already been adopted in some mainland cities.
3: When they find that project to be very special, have to be quickly approved, they work together and help that to be approved very soon. But not sending one letter and then go to another district, and then wait for another official, that takes 5 months.
0: The nation's homegrown C919 narrow-body passenger jet has made its first international commercial flight, connecting Beijing with Mongolia's capital Ulaanbaatar. Air China launched the daily round-trip service between the two capitals yesterday. A tourist surnamed Zhang told RTHK he was travelling on the C919 for the first time.
4: I felt very excited. I didn't know we were taking the C919 until our tour guide told us. I've always wanted to experience the C919, and fortunately, I got the chance to do so today.
0: The Hong Kong Sports Institute, in collaboration with the Jockey Club, has announced the continuation of financial support for SAR athletes competing in major multi-sport events. Martial artist Samuel Hoy, who is a recipient under the Jockey Club Athlete Incentive Award Scheme, said the recognition rewards the dedication of the athletes.
5: This reward is not simply a round of applause after a performance. It provides practical financial support in our daily lives. Beyond that surface-level financial aspect, it serves as affirmation of our training results, the effort and dedication we have invested, and even the support from our families. To us, that validation means a great deal.
0: Overseas, authorities in Zimbabwe say at least 44 people have died after an overcrowded ferry capsized on Lake Kariba. The country's civil protection unit said the vessel, with a capacity of 90 people, was carrying 114 adult passengers, 5 crew members, and an unspecified number of children when it went down. This is one of the worst recorded disasters on the lake, which is on the border with neighboring Zambia and lies more than 300 kilometers northeast of the capital, Harare. To the weather forecast, becoming cloudy overnight. There'll be sunny periods and one or two showers later. It'll be very hot again, with a high of about 34 degrees in town and a few degrees even higher in the New Territories. Winds will be moderate southwesterlies. More showers in some areas, with squally thunderstorms on Friday. Sunny intervals and a few showers over the weekend and into next week. Currently at the observatory, 30 degrees Celsius, relative humidity at 79%. The very hot weather warning is still in force. News and weather, RTHK.
6: With the soundtrack to your midnight hours, this is Night Music.

I feel like it's raining all over the world. Neon signs are flashing, taxi cabs and buses passing through the night. A distant moaning of a train seems to play a sad refrain to the night.

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Kinda lonely that, and it's raining all over the world. Oh, have you ever been lonely, people, and you feel that it was raining all over the world?

0: RTHK, the news at 2 with Todd Harding. Former Premier Zhu Rongji has died at the age of 98. According to the Xinhua news agency, Zhu died of illness in Beijing shortly after 11 a.m. yesterday. Azam Khan reports.
1: Zhu served as Premier from 1998 to 2003 and was a Politburo Standing Committee member between 1993 and 2003. An obituary jointly issued by the Central Committee of the Communist Party of China, the Standing Committee of the National People's Congress, the State Council, and the National Committee of the Chinese People's Political Consultative Conference praised Zhu as an excellent party member, a time-tested and loyal communist fighter, and an outstanding proletarian revolutionist, statesman, and leader of the party and the state. Zhu is best remembered for implementing market reforms that helped drive China's economic rise and leading the country into the World Trade Organization.
0: The government has launched a one-month public consultation on its proposed legislative amendments to reform building management. The proposed changes to the Building Management Ordinance are aimed at increasing owner participation and enhancing transparency for major decision-making. Elvis Yu reports.
2: As part of the proposed changes to the Building Management Ordinance, the attendance and voting thresholds for owners' meetings will be raised. When decisions have to be made over large-scale maintenance works and high-value procurements, the plan also includes capping the number of proxy votes a single person can hold and imposing restrictions on who can be authorized as a proxy holder. Work consultants and contractors would also be required to disclose any conflicts of interest between them to all property owners. Under the proposal, authorities would also be able to step in if a management committee is deemed dysfunctional. Owners who object to government intervention can lodge an appeal to a statutory appeal board.
0: Lawmaker Priscilla Leung says dedicated teams could be established to expedite the development of the northern metropolis. The workforce for projects under the tech hub could comprise of members from relevant departments, such as education, planning and commerce. At a press briefing, Leung said this could help shorten the approval process, and this approach has already been adopted in some mainland cities.
3: When they find that project to be very special, have to be quickly approved, they work together and help that to be approved very soon. But not sending one letter and then go to another district, and then wait for another official, that takes 5 months.
0: The nation's homegrown C919 narrow-body passenger jet has made its first international commercial flight, connecting Beijing with Mongolia's capital Ulaanbaatar. Air China launched the daily round-trip service between the two capitals yesterday. A tourist surnamed Zhang told RTHK he was travelling on the C919 for the first time.
4: I felt very excited. I didn't know we were taking the C919 until our tour guide told us. I've always wanted to experience the C919, and fortunately, I got the chance to do so today.
0: The Hong Kong Sports Institute, in collaboration with the Jockey Club, has announced the continuation of financial support for SAR athletes competing in major multi-sport events. Martial artist Samuel Hoy, who was a recipient under the Jockey Club Athlete Incentive Award Scheme, said the recognition rewards the dedication of the athletes.
5: This reward is not simply a round of applause after a performance. It provides practical financial support in our daily lives. Beyond that surface-level financial aspect, it serves as affirmation of our training results, the effort and dedication we have invested, and even the support from our families. To us, that validation means a great deal.
0: Overseas, authorities in Zimbabwe say at least 44 people have died after an overcrowded ferry capsized on Lake Kariba. The country's civil protection unit said the vessel, with a capacity of 90 people, was carrying 114 adult passengers, 5 crew members, and an unspecified number of children when it went down. This is one of the worst recorded disasters on the lake, which is on the border with neighboring Zambia and lies more than 300 kilometers northeast of the capital, Harare. And the weather forecast, mainly cloudy with one or two showers. Sunny periods and one or two showers later on, when it will be very hot again, with a high of about 34 degrees in town and a few degrees even higher in the New Territories. More showers in some areas with squally thunderstorms on Friday. Sunny intervals and a few showers over the weekend and into next week. Currently at the observatory, 30 degrees Celsius, relative humidity at 78%. Please be reminded the very hot weather warning is currently in force. 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

0: RTHK, the news at 4 with Todd Harding. Former Premier Zhu Rongji has died at the age of 98. According to the Xinhua news agency, Zhu died of illness in Beijing shortly after 11 a.m. yesterday. Azam Khan reports.
1: Zhu served as Premier from 1998 to 2003 and was a Politburo Standing Committee member between 1993 and 2003. An obituary jointly issued by the Central Committee of the Communist Party of China, the Standing Committee of the National People's Congress, the State Council, and the National Committee of the Chinese People's Political Consultative Conference praised Zhu as an excellent party member, a time-tested and loyal communist fighter, and an outstanding proletarian revolutionist, statesman, and leader of the party and the state. Zhu is best remembered for implementing market reforms that helped drive China's economic rise and leading the country into the World Trade Organization.
0: The government has launched a one-month public consultation on its proposed legislative amendments to reform building management. The proposed changes to the Building Management Ordinance are aimed at increasing owner participation and enhancing transparency for major decision-making. Elvis Yu reports.
2: As part of the proposed changes to the Building Management Ordinance, the attendance and voting thresholds for owners' meetings will be raised. When decisions have to be made over large-scale maintenance works and high-value procurements, the plan also includes capping the number of proxy votes a single person can hold and imposing restrictions on

0: on who can be authorized as a proxy holder. Work consultants and contractors would also be required to disclose any conflicts of interest between them to all property owners. Under the proposal, authorities would also be able to step in if a management committee is deemed dysfunctional. Owners who object to government intervention can lodge an appeal to a statutory appeal board.
1: Lawmaker Priscilla Leung says dedicated teams could be established to expedite the development of the northern metropolis. The workforce for projects under the tech hub could comprise of members from relevant departments such as education, planning and commerce. At a press briefing, Leung said this could help shorten the approval process, and this approach has already been adopted in some mainland cities.
2: When they find that project to be very special, have to be quickly approved, they work together and help that to be approved very soon. But not sending one letter and then go to another district, and then wait for another official, that takes 5 months.
1: The nation's homegrown C919 narrow-body passenger jet has made its first international commercial flight, connecting Beijing with Mongolia's capital Ulaanbaatar. Air China launched the daily round-trip service between the two capitals yesterday. A tourist surnamed Zhang told RTHK he was travelling on the C919 for the first time.
3: I felt very excited. I didn't know we were taking the C919 until our tour guide told us. I've always wanted to experience the C919, and fortunately, I got the chance to do so today.
1: The Hong Kong Sports Institute, in collaboration with the Jockey Club, has announced the continuation of financial support for SAR athletes competing in major multi-sport events. Martial artist Samuel Hoy, who was a recipient under the Jockey Club Athlete Incentive Awards Scheme, said the recognition rewards the dedication of the athletes.
4: This reward is not simply a round of applause after a performance. It provides practical financial support in our daily lives. Beyond that surface-level financial aspect, it serves as affirmation of our training results, the effort and dedication we have invested, and even the support from our families. To us, that validation means a great deal.
1: Turning overseas, authorities in Zimbabwe say at least 44 people have died after an overcrowded ferry capsized on Lake Kariba. The country's Civil Protection Unit said the vessel, with a capacity of 90 people, was carrying 114 adult passengers, 5 crew members and an unspecified number of children when it went down. This is one of the worst recorded disasters on the lake, which is on the border with neighbouring Zambia and lies more than 300 kilometres northeast of the capital, Harare. To the weather forecast, mainly cloudy with one or two showers. Later on, there'll be sunny periods. It'll be very hot again with a high of about 34 degrees in town and a few degrees even higher in the New Territories. Winds will be moderate southwesterlies. More showers in some areas with squally thunderstorms tomorrow. There'll be sunny intervals and a few showers over the weekend and into next week. Currently at the observatory, it's 30 degrees Celsius. The relative humidity stands at 80% and the very hot weather warning is still in force. News and weather. RTHK.

0: RTHK, the news at 5 with Todd Harding. Former Premier Zhu Rongji has died at the age of 98. According to the Xinhua news agency, Zhu died of illness in Beijing shortly after 11 a.m. yesterday. Azam Khan reports.
1: Zhu served as Premier from 1998 to 2003 and was a Politburo Standing Committee member between 1993 and 2003. An obituary jointly issued by the Central Committee of the Communist Party of China, the Standing Committee of the National People's Congress, the State Council, and the National Committee of the Chinese People's Political Consultative Conference praised Zhu as an excellent party member, a time-tested and loyal communist fighter, and an outstanding proletarian revolutionist, statesman, and leader of the party and the state. Zhu is best remembered for implementing market reforms that helped drive China's economic rise and leading the country into the World Trade Organization.
0: Chief Executive John Lee has expressed his profound sorrow over the passing of Zhu Rongji. In a statement, he said the former premier had all along held the development of Hong Kong close to his heart and supported the city's growth. On behalf of the Hong Kong Special Administrative Region, he extended his deepest condolences to his family. The government has launched a public consultation on building management reform. The administration has said the Wong Fuk Court fire last November had raised public concerns over how buildings are managed and run. Elvis Yu reports.
2: As part of the proposed changes to the building management ordinance, the attendance and voting thresholds for owners' meetings will be raised when decisions have to be made over large-scale maintenance works and high-value procurements. The plan also includes capping the number of proxy votes a single person can hold and imposing restrictions on who can be authorized as a proxy holder. Work consultants and the contractors would also be required to disclose any conflicts of interest between them to all property owners.
0: Lawmaker Priscilla Leung says dedicated teams could be established to expedite the development of the northern metropolis. The workforce for projects under the tech hub could comprise of members from relevant departments such as education, planning and commerce. At a press briefing, Leung said this could help shorten the approval process, and this approach has already been adopted in some mainland cities.
3: When they find that project to be very special, have to be quickly

0: approved. They work together and help that to be approved very soon. But not sending one letter and then go to another district, and then wait for another official. That takes 5 months.
1: The Hong Kong Sports Institute and the Jockey Club will continue to support SAR athletes competing in major multi-sport events. Martial artist Samuel Hoy, who is a recipient under the Jockey Club Athlete Incentive Award Scheme, said the recognition rewards the dedication of the athletes.
2: This reward is not simply a round of applause after a performance. It provides practical financial support in our daily lives. Beyond that surface-level financial aspect, it serves as affirmation of our training results, the effort and dedication we have invested, and even the support from our families. To us, that validation means a great deal.
1: To finance news on Wall Street, the S&P 500 and the Nasdaq have ended higher, lifted by upbeat quarterly results from CoreWeave and other AI infrastructure firms, while mild inflation data reinforced bets that the US Federal Reserve will hold interest rates steady in September. US consumer prices barely increased in July as the cost of petrol declined for a second straight month, while underlying inflation was benign, further reducing expectations of an interest rate hike from the Federal Reserve next month. The S&P 500 note rose 0.3% to 7,748. The Dow fell less than 0.1% to 53,770, while the Nasdaq rose 0.5% to 26,588. And the weather forecast, it'll be mainly cloudy with one or two showers. Later on, there will be sunny periods and it will be very hot again, with a high of about 34 degrees in town and a few degrees even higher in the New Territories. Winds will be moderate southwesterlies, occasionally fresh offshore first thing this morning. More showers in some areas with squally thunderstorms tomorrow. Sunny intervals and a few showers over the weekend and into early next week. Currently at the observatory, the temperature is 30 degrees Celsius. The relative humidity now stands at 79%. And please be reminded that the very hot weather warning is currently in force. News and weather, RTHK. With great morning music to start.

0: RTHK, the news at 6 with Todd Harding. Former Premier Zhu Rongji has died at the age of 98. According to the Xinhua news agency, Zhu died of illness in Beijing shortly after 11 a.m. yesterday. Azam Khan reports.
1: Zhu served as Premier from 1998 to 2003 and was a Politburo Standing Committee member between 1993 and 2003. An obituary jointly issued by the Central Committee of the Communist Party of China, the Standing Committee of the National People's Congress, the State Council, and the National Committee of the Chinese People's Political Consultative Conference praised Zhu as an excellent party member, a time-tested and loyal communist fighter, and an outstanding proletarian revolutionist, statesman, and leader of the party and the state. Zhu is best remembered for implementing market reforms that helped drive China's economic rise and leading the country into the World Trade Organization.
0: Chief Executive John Lee has expressed his profound sorrow over the passing of Zhu Rongji. In a statement, he said the former premier had all along held the development of Hong Kong close to his heart and supported the city's growth. On behalf of the Hong Kong Special Administrative Region, he extended his deepest condolences to his family. The government has launched a public consultation on building management reform. The administration has said the Wong Fuk Court fire last November had raised public concerns over how buildings are managed and run. Elvis Yu reports.
2: As part of the proposed changes to the building management ordinance, the attendance and voting thresholds for owners' meetings will be raised. When decisions have to be made over large-scale maintenance works and high-value procurements, the plan also includes capping the number of proxy votes a single person can hold and imposing restrictions on who can be authorized as a proxy holder. Work consultants and contractors would also be required to disclose any conflicts of interest between them to all property owners.
0: China's homegrown C919 narrow-body passenger jet has made its first international commercial flight. Air China CA723 took off from Beijing for the Mongolian capital Ulaanbaatar yesterday afternoon and returned in the evening. The route will now operate daily. This man was on board.
3: I felt very excited. I didn't know we were taking the C919 until our tour guide told us. I've always wanted to experience the C919, and fortunately, I got the chance to do so today.
0: Millions of people around the world have been watching the solar eclipse. The best views were in Spain, Iceland, and Greenland, where the eclipse was total. Among the crowd at the Spanish town of Arcos de las Salinas was astrophysicist and Queen guitarist Brian May. Nicholas Fagerstein is an engineer at the European Space Agency.
4: You can guess what it's going to be like, but at the end you have to live it. And with Brian May there, so what else can I ask for? It was incredible, yeah, very impressive.
0: U.S. President Donald

Trump has said the United States has total control of the Strait of Hormuz. In a social media post, he said, "I think we will keep it." Iran and the United States remain at loggerheads over the war in the Gulf. Meanwhile, Tehran has reportedly said there has been no progress in talks to revive June's interim deal. Authorities in Zimbabwe say at least 44 people have died after an overcrowded ferry capsized on Lake Kariba. The country's civil protection unit said the vessel, with a capacity of 90 people, was carrying 114 adult passengers, 5 crew members, and an unspecified number of children when it went down. This is one of the worst recorded disasters on the lake, which is on the border with neighboring Zambia and lies more than 300 kilometers northeast of the capital, Harare. On Wall Street, the S&P 500 and the Nasdaq have ended higher, lifted by upbeat quarterly results from CoreWeave and other AI infrastructure firms, while mild inflation data reinforced bets that the US Federal Reserve will hold interest rates steady in September. US consumer prices barely increased in July as the cost of petrol declined for a second straight month, while underlying inflation was benign, further reducing expectations of an interest rate hike from the Federal Reserve next month. The S&P 500 rose 0.3% to 7,748, the Dow fell less than 0.1% to 53,770, while the Nasdaq rose 0.5% to 26,588. And the weather forecast, mainly cloudy with one or two showers. Later on, there'll be sunny periods and it'll be very hot again, with a high of about 34 degrees in town, a few degrees even higher in the New Territories. More showers in some areas with squally thunderstorms tomorrow. Sunny intervals and a few showers over the weekend. Currently at the observatory, 30 degrees, humidity stands at 78%. The very hot weather warning is still in force. News and weather, RTHK.

mighty long time, but I'm here to tell you, there's something else. The afterworld. A world of never-ending happiness. You can always see the sun, day or night.

0: Firing practice will be carried out at the Seng Wai and Tai Ling range in Fanling today from 8 a.m. to 9 p.m. During daytime practice, red flags will be hung at proper places around the firing range. During night practice, red lights will be hung along the boundary of the range. For safety reasons, members of the public are warned to refrain from entering the firing areas within the period of firing.
1: All Hong Kong citizens and incoming passengers should be aware that the fine has been raised to at least HK$5,000 for failing to declare excessive liquor or tobacco to customs when entering Hong Kong. The maximum penalty for engaging in illicit cigarette activities has been raised to a fine of HK$2 million and 7 years imprisonment. Undeclared excessive liquor or tobacco from a $5,000 fine to imprisonment. No one should defy the law.

0: Good morning and welcome to RTHK's Hong Kong Today. I'm Ben Che.
1: And I'm Todd Harding. Coming up, former Premier Zhu Rongji, whose market reforms in the 90s helped to drive China's economic rise, has died at the age of 98.
0: A public consultation opens on legislative amendments to the Building Management Ordinance with the aim of increasing owner participation.
1: China's homegrown passenger plane, the C919, completes its first international commercial flight from Beijing to Mongolia's Ulaanbaatar.
0: And in sports, European champions Paris Saint-Germain retain the UEFA Super Cup after a 2-1 victory over England's Europa League winners Aston Villa in Austria.
1: Former Premier Zhu Rongji has died at the age of 98. According to the Xinhua news agency, Zhu died of illness in Beijing shortly after 11 a.m. yesterday. Azam Khan reports.
2: Zhu served as Premier from 1998 to 2003 and was a Politburo Standing Committee member between 1993 and 2003. An obituary jointly issued by the Central Committee of the Communist Party of China, the Standing Committee of the National People's Congress, the State Council, and the National Committee of the Chinese People's Political Consultative Conference praised Zhu as an excellent party member, a time-tested and loyal communist fighter, and an outstanding proletarian revolutionist, statesman, and leader of the party and the state. Zhu is best remembered for implementing market reforms that helped drive China's economic rise and leading the country into the World Trade Organization.
0: Chief Executive John Lee has expressed his profound sorrow over the passing of Zhu Rongji. In a statement, he said the former premier had all along held the development of Hong Kong close to his heart and supported the city's growth. On behalf of the Hong Kong Special Administrative Region, he extended his deepest condolences to his family.
1: The government has launched a month-long public consultation on its proposed legislative amendments to increase owner participation in building management. The changes are also aimed at enhancing transparency for major decision-making. Elvis Yu with the details.
3: In the consultation paper, the administration said the one for caught fire last November had raised public concern over how buildings are managed and run. The authorities plan to deepen institutional reforms to help owners raise management standards. The proposed changes to the Building Management Ordinance cover five main areas, including raising the attendance and voting thresholds for owners' meetings concerning large-scale maintenance work and high-value procurements. Under the proposal, at least 5% of all owners, or 100 owners, whichever is lower, must attend and vote in person at the meetings for Type 2 high-value procurements. This category refers to purchases that exceed

0: imposing restrictions on who can be authorized as a proxy holder. The proposal includes making public a list of units whose owners submitted proxy forms within 48 hours of an owners' meeting. They also plan to add a section to proxy forms allowing owners to specify voting instructions for their proxies. Work consultants and contractors would also be required to disclose any conflicts of interest between them to all property owners. In addition, the administration aims to clarify procedures for calling owners' meetings and grant authorities the power to step in if a management committee is deemed to be dysfunctional. Owners who object to government intervention will be able to lodge an appeal to a statutory board.
1: Elvis Yu. In an exclusive interview with RTHK, Home and Youth Affairs Secretary Alice Mack said the amendments are aimed at keeping up with changing building management needs and public expectations. She said they'll encourage more owners to attend meetings in person and take a greater interest in how their buildings are run.
2: Good building management is a key part of improving district governance. Quality management can help residents improve their living environment, promote community building, and foster social harmony. We can see that this term of the SAR government has been making every effort to deepen reforms in building management.
3: A researcher with the think tank Our Hong Kong Foundation says it's encouraging to see the government taking a more proactive role in monitoring the operation of owners' corporations. Ryan Yip, the Foundation's vice president, called for restricting those who can serve as eligible proxy voters. He proposed an electronic voting platform in the long run to replace the proxy system. Yip spoke to Elvis Yu.
4: Well, of course, we welcome the government's further amendment to the Buildings Management Ordinance following those in 2024. Well, it's hard to say whether it's spicy enough, but I think the most important thing of this amendment is that in addition to tightening the requirements for procurement and proxy instrument procedures, the most important thing is actually a shift in the government's role, in that it's actually more proactive in monitoring the OC's operations to really help try to prevent infiltration by illicit elements.
0: The government is introducing a tiered system for major projects, like those exceeding $120,000 of a project cost. They will require 20% quorum and 10% in-person votes. So what is your take on that?
4: I think obviously it will make, you know, big rigging more difficult. But then we also have to be cautious because it also increases the likelihood of a, you know, meeting failing to meet its quorum, especially if you're talking about some of the larger buildings or larger estates. It is hard to actually have a, you know, 10% of all the owners attending the meetings in person. I think although this is a good intention from the government, we also recommend the government to actually introduce an electronic voting platform in the long run to replace the whole proxy vote system. So it will make it easier for all owners to attend and participate in meetings. But of course, that electronic platform has to be very secure and probably has to be run by the government themselves or maybe the authority to make it a secure platform.
0: So the government is also proposing to cap the proxy votes at a maximum of 20 owners or 2% of total units for buildings with over 50 units, whichever is the lower. So is this cap tight enough to really stop what we saw proxy harvesting during critical tenders? Or does it risk, like you said, of preferential BC flat owners from participation?
4: In general, the cap is a little bit still too loose. Let's take a step back, right? The original intention of proxy vote was to authorize a representative only when genuinely necessary, right? So I think the government should, instead of only restricting on numbers, they should actually restrict on who can be the eligible proxy holder. I think the government should, number one, restrict proxy holder to only immediate family members, or number two, fellow owners within the same estate. And also, it should clearly divide the principle of how to limit the number of proxy vote a proxy owner can collect. For example, there should be no limit on the number of votes a proxy holder can carry from immediate family members because, well, let's imagine if you have a large family then you have that owns multiple units in the same estate, right? Then probably you can, as a proxy holder, you can collect proxy votes from multiple family owners, right? But then if the proxy holder is just an ordinary owner from the same estate, then I think it should limit the proxy vote to only one or two owners in that.

0: systems.
1: So the government also seeks to have power to intervene directly if they deem a management committee as dysfunctional. So how do you think, like under what circumstances or real life scenarios would you say the power could be triggered without really causing overreach?
0: I think obviously it's important for the government to step in when the OC is dysfunctional. But I think it's actually more important for the government to be a lot more proactive in the sense that it will involve in the daily operations of the OC, right? Actually, we propose to expand the functions of the current district building management liaison teams to actually transform it into a statutory gatekeeper in a more proactive monitoring role. This could include participate in the day-to-day OC operations, encouraging residents to report suspected irregularities, actively investigating issues, and intervene according to the law, and also referring cases to specialized departments for continuous or in-depth investigations. So all in all, I think if you wait until the OC is dysfunctional for you to act, it's a bit too late, right? So a better approach is to be a more proactive, to really involve early on into the day-to-day operations of the OC.
2: That was Ryan Ip from Our Hong Kong Foundation. The government says problems with lifts in Queen Mary Hospital's redevelopment project has delayed the launch of clinical services. Officials said they reserved the right to seek compensation from the contractors. Wendy Wong reports.
3: According to a Ming Pao report, Clinical Block 1 began operating in phases last year, but the lift system has been plagued by problems. The newspaper said only 4 of the 28 lifts were working. In a joint statement, the Architectural Services Department, the Electrical and Mechanical Services Department, and the Hospital Authority confirmed that lift installation and operation have not met contractual requirements. A spokesman said the contractors have been ordered to complete rectification work as soon as possible, with a target finish by the fourth quarter of this year. The clinical building is part of a 10-year, $13.5 billion redevelopment project at Queen Mary Hospital. The spokesman said only non-clinical facilities, including a restaurant, a convenience store, and laboratories, are currently in use. According to the Electrical and Mechanical Services Department, between July last year and June this year, there were 7 reports of lift failures at the clinical building involving the contractor, NF Elevator Limited. Component force resulted in passengers being trapped. In a fatal incident in July last year, a technician was trapped in the lift shaft at the building and later died in hospital.
4: Wendy Wong. The government has been urged to set up more rest areas for outdoor workers. The call came as the Labour Department examines ways to improve the heat stress at work warning system after only the lowest alert was issued when the city's temperatures hit record highs. Janice Lowe reports.
5: McKeon, chairman of the Hong Kong Property Services Alliance, told RTHK that many street workers take their breaks outdoors.
6: Usually they rest in chairs near the park, but some of them are not in the shade and are under the sun. Even if they go to a shady spot, the heat is still very strong. If the heat is very intense, returning to a warehouse or an office that's very far is not a practical action and approach.
5: Okay. Yan Nook said that on the mainland, rest areas have been set up for outdoor workers to take breaks. Lee Wing Fu from the Staffs and Workers Union of Hong Kong Civil Airlines said the temperature at the airport's apron could top 40 degrees Celsius during the day and reach 35 to 36 degrees even at night. He also said temperatures in the urban areas and places such as Shengshou and Yuanlong could differ significantly. Lee suggested a dual-track system for the heat stress warning so that a corresponding indicator for a specific place could be issued when the temperature reaches a certain level. Meanwhile, unionist lawmaker Lam Chun Sing said the warning could be tied directly to the temperature recorded. For instance, the amber warning could be issued when the mercury hits 35 degrees, followed by a red warning for 36 degrees, and a black alert when it soars to 37 degrees.
2: Janice Lowe. The chairwoman of the Hong Kong Science and Technology Parks Corporation has described the SAR's inaugural 5-year plan as an excellent opportunity to breathe new life into the city's existing strengths. Cordelia Chung also says the blueprint, which is expected to be unveiled next month, will enable more precise resource allocation. Elvis Yu reports.
6: In an interview with the RTHK program Vision 15 Hong Kong's chapter,

0: Cordelia Jones said the policy blueprint provides coordinates for the city's future development.
1: So long as the five-year plan respects Hong Kong's unique system and free market rules, I believe it can inject new vitality into our traditional strengths. That is to say, areas such as finance, the legal system, intellectual property protection, freeport, trade and an international perspective, amongst others, can be channeled towards innovation and industry. Our five-year plan provides the coordinates, allowing resource allocation to be more precise. I believe this is an excellent opportunity.
0: Zhong pointed to artificial intelligence, health and life sciences, and green technology as three sectors that could drive Hong Kong's future development. She added that about 17,000 researchers are currently based at the Science Park, saying it's crucial to further expand the depth of the city's talent pool.
2: Elvis Yu. Lawmaker Priscilla Leung says dedicated teams could be established to speed up the development of the northern metropolis. The workforce for projects under the Tech Hub could comprise of members from relevant departments such as education, planning and commerce. At a press briefing, Leung said this could help shorten the approval process, adding that this approach has already been adopted in some mainland cities.
3: When they find that project to be very special, have to be quickly approved, they work together and help that to be approved very soon. But not sending one letter and then go to another district, and then wait for another official, that take 5 months.
4: The time is now 6:45. You're listening to Hong Kong Today. Still to come, the latest sports and business news. But first, a regulation that takes effect in October is set to strengthen consumer rights in the Greater Bay Area. Guangdong will enhance collaboration with Hong Kong and Macau to deal with issues such as the handling of cross-boundary complaints and dispute mediation. Kenneth Kwong, associate professor at the Department of Marketing at Hang Seng University, said the move is an important step in better regulating the market. He was speaking on RTHK's Backchat program.
5: Of course, I think this is a very important, as you say, the increasing traffic between the two places, no matter Hong Kong to Shenzhen or Shenzhen to Hong Kong. So I think it is really important to set up a kind of a mechanism that can help consumers from both places, because in the past, I think some of the respondents in our survey, they did tell us very difficult if they find something in problem, especially when they came back to Hong Kong or in another way around. So I think this regulation, as I understand, it will be implemented in 1st of October. I think it's a first step to help us to better regulate the market.
6: I think in terms of the current problems now, like you mentioned, it's because, like, for example, if I go to the mainland to purchase something and I want to file a complaint, I need to go through their consumer council, right? Which it's kind of hard if I'm in Hong Kong doing that, right?
5: Sometimes, my understanding is some people told me that they get lost in the whole complaining process. Suddenly, you know, they do file the complaint, but no response. I think it's a bit frustrating to the consumer. So I think, you know, according to this regulation, I can see one of the very important steps is what we call the one cake complaint. So just a simple cake, what we say. So you file one complaint, then the consumer council or someone else will pass your complaint to the authority to look into the matter. I think that pretty much speed up the entire process. And most important, the consumer, okay, they will feel that, okay, someone go to handle their cases rather than now they get lost.
6: One area that I see might become a bit of a issue is that we're looking at three different jurisdictions, right? We're looking at Guangdong, we're looking at Hong Kong and Macau.
5: Right.
6: Like, and they all may have similar standards, but it's different at the end.
5: Yeah.
6: So how is that going to actually work?
5: If I understand correctly, okay, only the one cake complaint. So there are another two features in this regulation. One is talking about mediation, okay, so they have a kind of mechanism. I think that addresses your concern. Mm. So even though we may have a different rules and regulation, but we have a middleman, okay, like the mediator. Mm. But as I say before, there might be a small amount of the emergency. But it's better to have a mediator, try to balance the interests of different parties, as well as we may have a different rules and regulation, as well as understanding. So I think the second features in this regulation is also very good. So we have a kind of a mediation mechanism. And also we mentioned about the standard. So my understanding is that the third feature of this regulation is try to integrate the different standard. But my understanding is we're talking about the consumer right. So more or less, we will have a similar or the same standard. It just takes some time to integrate the stuff.
2: That was Kenneth Kwong, an associate professor at the Hang Seng University. China's homegrown C919 passenger jet has completed its first international commercial flight, arriving in the Mongolian capital Ulaanbaatar after departing from Beijing. Chloe Fung reports.
7: Flight CA-723 left Beijing Capital International Airport at around 3 p.m. before arriving

0: At the Chinggis Khan International Airport in Ulaanbaatar at around 5:15 p.m. The route will operate daily. A tourist surnamed Jiang said it was the first time he was flying on the domestically manufactured plane.
1: I felt very excited. I didn't know we were taking the C-919 until our tour guide told us. I've always wanted to experience the C-919, and fortunately, I got the chance to do so today.
0: A passenger from Taiwan said he thought flying on the new aircraft will be a memorable experience. Another visitor surnamed Pan said he believes the new route marks an important step for the C-919 as it begins flying abroad. The C-919 was developed in accordance with international standards and with independent intellectual property rights. It's 38.9 meters long, 35.8 meters wide, and 11.95 meters high, with a capacity to carry 158 passengers. It has been operating domestically, serving 57 routes linking 25 cities, including Harbin, Xi'an, Chengdu, Chongqing, Wuhan, Changsha, Guangzhou, Xiamen, Hangzhou, and Shanghai, handling a total of over 7.5 million passenger trips so far, according to official data. The aircraft flew its first commercial flight outside the mainland from Shanghai to Hong Kong on January 1, 2025. It's currently operated by Air China, China Eastern Airlines, and China Southern Airlines.
2: Chloe Fong, the Israeli military has failed in an attempt to remove occupied West Bank settlers blockading Palestinian homes. The siege began on Sunday. Rights groups urge authorities to step in, with the family saying their supplies are running out. Jamie Clark has more.
3: Israeli troops clashed with settlers on Wednesday while trying to disperse them from a West Bank outpost they set up directly in front of Palestinian homes. Witnesses said the soldiers later withdrew from the area after failing to clear the settlers. Video showed the confrontations, as well as settlers putting rocks on the road to block the way. The incident on the outskirts of the Palestinian village Kusra marked a rare confrontation between settlers and the military. It comes amid a sharp increase in settler land seizures and attacks on Palestinians. Ruhaya Hassan Abu Rida, a Palestinian woman who lives in one of the three besieged houses, said settlers set up the outpost at the weekend and that the Palestinians have been effectively trapped there since.
4: We've been subjected to daily attacks during the day and night and harassment on the road. The settlers tried to cut off water and electricity networks many times. We fix it, and they recut it again.
3: The Israeli military has come under increasing pressure to halt rogue land seizures by settlers emboldened by the right-wing government of Prime Minister Benjamin Netanyahu, which has spearheaded a rapid expansion of settlements in the territory. Troops deployed to the Kusra outpost on Wednesday morning, at which point the clashes broke out. Witnesses said the army removed the cover of one of the outpost's tents and then withdrew from the area, after which the settlers tried to break the gate to one of the Palestinian homes. The military said in a statement that border police forces, quote, evacuated the tent and are working to evacuate the civilians who are staying there, referring to the settlers.
5: Jamie Clark. A candlelight vigil has been held in the Pakistani capital Islamabad to pay tribute to 10 mountaineers who were killed in an avalanche last month on Broad Peak, the world's 12th highest mountain. The victims included Nirmal Purja, who took just 6 months in 2019 to climb the world's 14 highest mountains. A Chinese mountaineer was also killed. Nepal's ambassador to Pakistan, Rita Dital, was at the vigil.
6: We have all gathered here today to pay tribute to the world's 10 best climbers who lost their precious lives during the avalanche on 30th of July, which was very unfortunate. The world lost 10 of its best climbers and Nepal lost 6 in a single day. They were the best leading climbers from Nepal, and the whole nation is mourning their loss at the moment.
2: Hong Kong athletes stand to reap millions of dollars in incentive awards for outstanding performances in major international competitions. Hey Leah has details.
7: The Jockey Club Athlete Incentive Award Scheme, organized by the Hong Kong Sports Institute and sponsored by the Hong Kong Jockey Club, announced the continuation of financial support for SAR athletes.

0: competing in major multi-sport events. Organizers confirmed that the new cycle will encompass several high-profile competitions, including the Asian Games and Asian Para Games in Japan, the 2027 Winter Universiad, the 2027 World University Games, the National Winter Games in 2028, and the Los Angeles Olympics and Paralympic Games later that year. The Asian Games, scheduled for September 19 to October 4th, will serve as the first major test under the renewed initiative. The Jockey Club will provide cash awards to athletes securing gold, silver, and bronze medals in both individual and team categories, with individual gold medalists receiving $1 million and team gold medalists earning $2 million. Martial artist Samuel Hui, who claimed a full set of gold, silver, and bronze medals in Wushu at the 2021 World University Games and the Hangzhou Asian Games, emphasized that the incentive scheme offers more than just monetary awards.
1: This reward is not simply a round of applause after a performance. It provides practical financial support in our daily lives. Beyond that surface-level financial aspect, it serves as affirmation of our training results, the effort and dedication we have invested, and even the support from our families. To us, that validation means a great deal.
0: Olympic medalist Siobhan Haughey offered words of encouragement for young athletes.
2: I think sometimes we pay too much attention to competition results. I want to encourage everyone to focus more on your training process and enjoy the whole journey. When you feel you need help, you should rely on the support network around you, whether it's your coach, teammates, family, and so on, because there are many people who support you.
0: Commissioner for Sport George Choi highlighted the remarkable achievements of SAR athletes in recent years, noting that they have consistently set new records. Citing Hong Kong's performance at the Asian Games, Choi pointed to steady improvement across previous editions. The city secured 53 medals at the previous Hangzhou Asian Games, following 46 at the Indonesia edition in 2018. During the previous 2023 to 2026 cycle, more than 220 athletes received incentive awards totaling nearly $95 million.
3: Haley Yip, and in just a moment, we'll have the latest sports news with Carlos Escueta.
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5: Well, good morning. Sports news now with me. I am Carlos Escueda. We kick off with football, and Paris Saint-Germain have raised the curtain on Europe's new season by retaining their UEFA Super Cup title with a thrilling 2-1 win over Aston Villa in Austria. The victory cements the French giants' dominance as reigning European champions, solidifying their unmatched success against English opposition in continental finals. Nasri Karim has more.
6: Kvicha Kvaratskhelia's powerfully struck opener in the 20th minute put PSG in the driver's seat early in the contest at Salzburg's Red Bull Arena. But Villa drew level at the stroke of half-time, courtesy of a volley from Brian Maggio, a 17-year-old striker making his competitive debut for Villa days after getting approval to play following a dispute with FIFA over registration. With neither side able to break the deadlock at the start of the second half, Desiré Doué played hero for the French giants just past the hour mark. His 63rd-minute strike that saw him run onto Ousmane Dembélé's pass was initially ruled out for offside, only for the goal to be awarded following a video review. PSG ultimately held on for a 2-1 victory, defending the title they first won a year ago against another English Premier League side, Tottenham Hotspur. It's the first of a possible six trophies this season for the European champions, who became the first team to win back-to-back Super Cup titles since Real Madrid in 2016 and 2017. The Super Cup, which pitched the winners of the Champions League against the second-tier Europa League holders, was officiated by Somalian referee Omar Artan. Artan was barred by the United States from officiating at this year's World Cup, days before the start of the showpiece tournament, over vetting concerns.
5: And finally, in basketball, one of the most successful teams in NBA history is being sold. 17-time champ

0: The Los Angeles Lakers will be purchased by former Disney CEO Bob Iger and investor Joshua Kushner in a deal reportedly worth $12.5 billion. The sale announced would mark a record-breaking valuation for a North American sports franchise and comes only about a year after billionaire Mike Walter agreed to buy a controlling interest in the team in a then-record $10 billion deal. And that is your look at sports.
1: Thanks, Carlos. And the weather forecast for today: sunny periods and a few showers, very hot during the day. The maximum temperature will be around 34 degrees in the urban areas and a couple of degrees higher in the new territories. Winds will be moderate southwesterly. Looking ahead, more showers in some areas with squally thunderstorms tomorrow. There'll be sunny intervals and a few showers over the weekend to early next week. Right now, the very hot weather warning is in effect. At the observatory, 30 degrees Celsius, with the relative humidity standing now at 79%.

0: RTHK, the news at 7 with Robert Kemp. Former Premier Zhurong Ji has died at the age of 98. According to the Xinhua News Agency, Zhu died of illness in Beijing shortly after 11 a.m. yesterday. Hassan Khan reports.
1: Zhu served as Premier from 1998 to 2003 and was a Politburo Standing Committee member between 1993 and 2003. An obituary jointly issued by the Central Committee of the Communist Party of China, the Standing Committee of the National People's Congress, the State Council, and the National Committee of the Chinese People's Political Consultative Conference praised Zhu as an excellent party member, a time-tested and loyal communist fighter, and an outstanding proletarian revolutionist, statesman, and leader of the party and the state. Zhu is best remembered for implementing market reforms that helped drive China's economic rise and leading the country into the World Trade Organization.
0: Chief Executive John Lee has expressed his profound sorrow over the passing of Zhurong Ji. In a statement, he said the former premier had all along held the development of Hong Kong close to his heart and supported the city's growth. On behalf of the Hong Kong Special Administrative Region, he extended his deepest condolences to his family. China's homegrown C919 narrow-body passenger jet has made its first international commercial flight. A China CA723 took off from Beijing for the Mongolian capital, Ulaanbaatar, yesterday afternoon and returned in the evening. The route will now operate daily. This man was on board.
2: I felt very excited. I didn't know we were taking the C919 until our tour guide told us. I've always wanted to experience the C919, and fortunately, I got the chance to do so today.
0: The government has launched a public consultation on building management reform. The administration has said the Wang Fuk Court fire last November has raised public concerns over how buildings are managed and run. RTHK reports.
3: As part of the proposed changes to the building management ordinance, the attendance and voting thresholds for owners' meetings will be raised. When decisions have to be made over large-scale maintenance works and high-value procurements, the plan also includes capping the number of proxy votes a single person can hold, and imposing restrictions on who can be authorized as a proxy holder. Work consultants and the contractors would also be required to disclose any conflicts of interest between them to all property owners.
0: Millions of people around the world have been watching the solar eclipse. The best views were in Spain, Iceland and Greenland, where the eclipse was total. Among the crowd at the Spanish town of Arcos de las Salinas was astrophysicist and Queen guitarist Brian May. Nicholas Feherstein is an engineer at the European Space Agency.
4: You can guess what it's going to be like, but at the end you have to leave it. And with Brian May there, so what else can I ask for? It was incredible, yeah, really impressive.
0: US President Donald Trump has said the United States has total control of the Strait of Hormuz. In a social media post, he said, "I think we will keep it." Iran and the United States remain at loggerheads over the war in the Gulf. Meanwhile, Tehran has reportedly said there's been no progress in talks to revive June's interim deal. U.S. Defense Secretary Pete Hegseth has welcomed Colombia into a military-led counter-narcotics grouping of Latin American nations. This follows the inauguration of its conservative president last week. Speaking

0: To members of the America's Counter Cartel Coalition, or ACCC, in Panama City, Hegseth hit out at the International Criminal Court. He called on members to withdraw from it.
1: We answer only to our own citizens and our own constitutions, not unelected international bureaucrats. That's why I strongly encourage every ACCC member to leave the ICC and reject their attempts to rob your governments and your courts of your sovereignty.
0: British Prime Minister Andy Burnham has urged retailers to stop selling disposable barbecues. The UK is facing increased wildfire risk due to a summer drought.
2: Do not put disposable barbecues on sale at this moment in time. They have been the cause of significant fires. And we, you know, there's one thing that can be done that everybody should be doing. People shouldn't be using them out in the open where there's a significant risk of fire.
0: And that's the news from RTHK.
3: Thanks to Robert Kemp in our newsroom. You're listening to Hong Kong Today with Ben Che and myself, Todd Harding. Coming up, millions across Europe look to the sky to witness the continent's first solar eclipse since 2006, with those in Spain and Iceland treated to a rare total eclipse.
4: Sudan's rebel rapid support forces launched deadly drone strikes on the country's capital and other cities controlled by the army.
3: And the Business and Professionals Alliance suggests specialist government teams to fast-track Northern Metropolis projects as part of the city's five-year plan.
4: Millions of people across Europe have gathered to witness the first solar eclipse on the continent's mainland since 2006. For those lucky enough to be in Spain or Iceland, they got to see a rare total eclipse, as Jamie Clark reports.
5: Day briefly turned to night in Spain as the country witnessed its first total solar eclipse in more than a century. The glow of the sun's outer corona, shimmering out from behind the edges of the moon, drew gasps and cheers from huge crowds. The eclipse first appeared in the remote Arctic region of northern Russia. It then cast its shadow through parts of Greenland, racing south to smother Keflavik, some 50 kilometres from Iceland's capital, Reykjavik, before arcing across the Atlantic Ocean towards northern Spain. Reykjavik hadn't seen a total solar eclipse since 1433. Those in Iceland to see this one were not disappointed.
6: I was actually having chills in my body. I think a tear or two came out of me.
7: Here in Iceland with the landscape, it just feels almost like you're on another world.
5: Throughout human history, eclipses have stirred amazement, fear and reverence as they appear to momentarily halt the normal course of nature. The shadow, or umbra, cast by the alignment of sun and moon creates a strange twilight during which temperatures drop, shadows appear at strange angles, and some animals go to sleep. But the phenomenon is fleeting, lasting just minutes. Supplies of special viewing glasses were in high demand for this one. They'd sold out in some countries. Huge crowds turned out to watch a partial eclipse across Europe, with the event also visible in Canada, the northern United States, and northwest Africa. The partial eclipse, which occurs as the moon starts and finishes crossing the sun's path, dimming its light, lasted around an hour and 45 minutes.
3: Jamie Clark. Russian President Vladimir Putin says NATO is infiltrating the Asia-Pacific region and creating tension in the Arctic. He made the remarks while observing military exercises on Russia's far eastern island of Sakhalin, adding that such drills are needed to maintain the combat readiness of the fleet and to protect Moscow's interests and security in the Asia-Pacific region as a whole.
8: Some countries, in violation of international maritime law, are trying to restrict the movement of vessels operated by our economic operators, civilian vessels. They have even gone so far as to consider seizing our vessels and selling property taken from us. This is, of course, nothing short of piracy and robbery. And if such actions begin to be implemented in practice, we will be forced to respond in kind. And not necessarily in the same waters where attacks on vessels are being planned. We will determine ourselves where and when such a response is necessary and appropriate.
4: Sudanese paramilitary forces have launched deadly drone strikes on the country's capital and other army-controlled cities. A member of the Sudanese army has said the paramilitary rapid support forces were responsible for the strikes, the largest coordinated attack in months. Jamie Clark has more.
5: The Rapid Support Forces, or RSF, has found itself on the back foot lately in its war with the Sudanese army, a conflict that began in April 2023. But on Wednesday, witnesses in Al Obeid said the strategically important city in the Kordofan region was targeted by 8 drones, triggering army air defences. Witnesses in the capital, Khartoum, and Atbara to the north, among other cities, reported drone strikes as well, the first since May. In a long RSF campaign for control of Al Obeid, the city has suffered drone attacks and siege tactics that had decimated its power, fuel, food and water supplies, threatening a severe humanitarian crisis. The city is estimated to currently contain 500,000 inhabitants, including about 100,000 people previously displaced by the conflict. In recent weeks, the RSF had, under international pressure, paused its assault. But the Sudanese army and the paramilitary group have amassed more forces in the Kordofan region recently, eyewitnesses said, increasing the potential for renewed clashes. The more than 3-year war in Sudan has drawn in foreign powers and created what the United Nations considers the world's worst humanitarian crisis.
3: Jamie Clark. The head of the World Health Organization has expressed concern over proposed changes to the vaccinations given to children in the US. This comes 2 days after US President Donald Trump signed an executive order that calls for reducing the number of childhood vaccinations from 18 to 11. It advances a long-standing goal of US Health Secretary Robert F. Kennedy Jr., an anti-vaccine activist who has promoted a link between vaccines and autism that scientists have repeatedly debunked. WHO Director General Tedros Adhanom Ghebreyesus was speaking in Geneva.
9: The current evidence is unequivocal. Vaccines, including the MMR vaccine, are safe and do not cause autism. Delaying vaccines or separating doses unnecessarily does not make vaccination safer and can leave children unprotected. Vaccination policy should be guided by rigorous, independent and transparent review of the best available science and not by political influence.
4: Authorities in Zimbabwe say at least 44 people have died after an overcrowded ferry capsized on Lake Kariba. The country's civil protection unit said the vessel, with a capacity of 90 people, was carrying 114 adult passengers, 5 crew members, and an unspecified number of children when it went down. This is one of the worst recorded disasters on the lake, which is on the border with neighboring Zambia and lies more than 300 kilometers northeast of the capital, Harare.
3: Former Premier Zhu Rongji has died at the age of 98. According to the Xinhua News Agency, Zhu died of illness in Beijing shortly after 11 a.m. yesterday. Azam Khan reports.
10: Zhu served as Premier from 1998 to 2003 and was a Politburo Standing Committee member between 1993 and 2003. An obituary jointly issued by the Central Committee of the Communist Party of China, the Standing Committee of the National People's Congress, the State Council, and the National Committee of the Chinese People's Political Consultative Conference praised Zhu as an excellent party member, a time-tested and loyal communist fighter, and an outstanding proletarian revolutionist, statesman, and leader of the party and the state. Zhu is best remembered for implementing market reforms that helped drive China's economic rise and leading the country into the World Trade Organization.
4: Azam Khan. The government has launched a one-month public consultation on its proposed legislative amendments to reform building management. The proposed changes to the Building Management Ordinance are aimed at increasing owner participation and enhancing transparency for major decision-making. Elvis Yu reports.
11: In the consultation paper, the administration says it will deepen institutional reforms after the fire at Wong Fuk Court, which has raised public concern over building management issues. As part of the proposed changes to the Building Management Ordinance, the attendance and voting thresholds for owners' meetings will be raised when decisions have to be made over large-scale maintenance works and high-value procurements. The plan also includes capping the number of proxy votes a single person can hold and imposing restrictions on who can be authorized as a proxy holder. Work consultants and contractors would also be required to disclose any conflicts of interest between them to all property owners. Under the proposal, authorities would also be able to step in if a management committee is deemed dysfunctional. Owners who object to government intervention can lodge an appeal to a statutory appeal board.
3: Elvis Yu, a woman who allegedly kept 136 dogs without valid licenses, is set to appear in court. Chloe Fung has the story.
12: The Agriculture, Fisheries and Conservation Department said the case came to light after officers raided an animal shelter in Yuenlong District, following complaints about the premises. Officers suspect the dogs found there were being kept without valid licenses. The case will be mentioned at Tuenmen Magistrates' Court on September the 2nd. Under the law, all dogs over 5 months old are required to have a valid license, which must be renewed every 3 years. Anyone found guilty of not having a valid license for their dog faces a maximum fine of $10,000.
4: A climate scientist says the city must respond quickly to extreme heat that is likely to recur in the coming months. Professor Benjamin Horton, dean of the School of Energy and Environment at the City University of Hong Kong, also urged the government to review heat advisories and the heat warning system to better protect outdoor workers. Horton presented his views on RTHK's Backchat program.
13: I think most importantly is an immediate response, because the record-breaking temperatures that we received at the weekend and stretched on into earlier this week will in all probability reoccur in August and September. So in the short term, people need to be educated, obviously, about this being a problem. We need to think about our outside workers. I was driving back to work at about 1:30 in the afternoon, and I saw outside construction workers basically trying to repair the side of the road. Now, yes, that's obviously very important for transport safety, but did they really have to do this at 1:30 p.m. in that heat? It's unbearable. So I think on the short term, it's about education, warning systems, making people hydrated, keeping construction workers out of the midday sun. And as you said, what do you do over the midterm? Well, we have to realise that this is climate change. It is only going to get worse. I don't like the phrases I see in the media about, oh, we must prepare for a new normal. Well, the normal of today is going to be worse next year and the year after, because we don't solve the problem of greenhouse gases. But we have to adapt our city. We have to.
14: On the construction workers thing, we seem to have advisories. I worked for many years in construction, actually, in Hong Kong as well. And we advise about when folks don't work. Do we need to mandate this? Does the government need to mandate rest periods, mandate temperatures where we actually stand down our workers?
13: Well, I mean, you know, Hong Kong has an amazing success rate record in dealing with extreme events. I only remember last year with the record-breaking black rains and typhoons. I just think with heat, I think it perhaps needs to be revisited. And I don't know the details, but I imagine that the heat advisories that Hong Kong have may not be prepared for the extreme heat that we're having. I mean, you know, it was incredibly unusual. It was the highest temperatures recorded in Hong Kong's history. So you're talking about unprecedented. So maybe we now need to think about unprecedented warnings and safety recommendations for our construction workers or outside workers, thinking about people that don't have readily access to cooling centres or air conditioning.
3: That was Professor Benjamin Horton from the City University of Hong Kong. The time is now 7:18. You're listening to Hong Kong Today. The Business and Professionals Alliance says that dedicated teams comprising specialists from various government departments could be established to fast-track Northern Metropolis projects. The suggestion was among many the BPA put forward for the city's inaugural five-year plan. Party Vice Chairman and lawmaker Priscilla Leung said the aim is to simplify approval procedures and push. She spoke to Janice Lowe.
15: First of all, we need to speed up the approval process. there has always been the complaint that the approval process in Hong Kong has been too long, so it dragged along the construction works, etc. So we have to take away that excuse. And for Northern Metropolis, as it is a new town, everything starts from brand new. So I recommend that for a particular project, it may take the approval of different departments. They need to sit together. If they have query for a certain part of a particular attractive project, they can immediately communicate. So if they can be placed in the same building, in the same office, providing different departments for similar nature of project to sit together with different specialty and experience, I believe it will highly speed up the approval process. Can be from months to few days. That is very, very important and encouraging for the potential investors. Secondly, to meet the time of completion is very, very important key for success for Northern Metropolis. Because all the potential investors I have talked, their concern is whether all this infrastructure can be in place when their money is in, whether there is a market. So approval process shall be a promise that we have to speed it. It won't be dragged along by the traditional way of bureaucracy, etc. Secondly, the task commitment statement is very important. It's very similar to the oath we take when we assume duty as a legislator, or when people get married, they need to sign or they say out their promise openly. That is not only a promise to the public, it's a promise to yourself. And I believe government officials who can get the job, who can go in public departments, they have the mission and they have the ability. Otherwise, they would not be recruited to be government official. And I believe deep in their heart, they also want to have good achievement. Nowadays, the achievement from the public expectation is very high. So we need to also tailor-make their task.
16: For this task commitment statement, how is it different from the usual appraisal exercise that civil servants usually undergo?
15: Everywhere has appraisal exercise, public authorities and statutory bodies and the government. So that is normal. Every year we have half bonus or credit point increment. Every public authority has that. But you can take it very casually. For this task commitment statement, it would be different. It's not talking about your annual half point increment. It's not that case. We're talking about a mission. That mission has been drawn by different department officials. You sign the task, this task together is like a painting. At the end of the day, this team of 10 important officials, they are finishing that big mission together, like we send our astronaut to the space, and we can do it. So we require and we need government officials of that kind of mentality, that they can fulfill big mission and they sign the task commitment statement.
16: So another point that you and the BPA propose is that a credit transfer could be made possible between local, mainland, as well as overseas institutions. In what way would this help construct the SAR status as an international education hub?
15: It's very important. In fact, I'm from the law faculty. I have taught CTU for 30 years. We have this kind of program, but we are sort of pioneer. We always have this credit transfer program. But nowadays, we are talking about new technology, new area of development. For example, space, maritime economy, green economy, low-rise economy. All these are interdisciplinary area that we need different kind of experts. Hong Kong may not have enough professors. When I suggest some course, interdisciplinary course, even for law, law and space, we have law professor, but we don't have people who know the space. So we might need to work together with a university which has that kind of faculty, professors, maybe from mainland, maybe from overseas. And the world need to have that kind of cooperation, not only Northern Metropolis. But Northern Metropolis has a very important advantage. We are brand new. So we allow you to create whatever program you like. And the government is ready to give you as much convenience as possible in terms of policy. So that is a golden chance.
4: The Hong Kong Sports Institute, in collaboration with the Jockey Club, has announced a continuation of financial support for SAR athletes competing in major multi-sports events. Martial artist Samuel Hui, who was a recipient under the Jockey Club Athlete Incentive Award Scheme, said the recognition awards the dedication of the athletes.
17: This reward is not simply a round of applause after a performance. It provides practical financial support in our daily lives. Beyond that surface-level financial aspect, it serves as affirmation of our training results, the effort and dedication we have invested, and even the support from our families. To us, that validation means a great deal.
3: Olympic medalist Siobhan Haughey offered words of encouragement for young athletes preparing for upcoming competitions, urging them to prioritize the journey over outcomes.
18: I think sometimes we pay too much attention to competition results. I want to encourage everyone to focus more on your training process and enjoy the whole journey. When you feel you need help, you should rely on the support network around you, whether it's your coach, teammates, family, and so on, because there are many people who support you.
4: On Wall Street, the S&P 500 and the Nasdaq have ended higher, lifted by upbeat quarterly results from CoreWeave and other AI infrastructure firms, while mild inflation data reinforced bets that the U.S. Federal Reserve will hold interest rates steady in September. U.S. consumer prices barely increased in July, as the cost of petrol declined for a second straight month, while underlying inflation was benign, further reducing expectations of an interest rate hike from the Federal Reserve next month. The S&P 500 rose 0.3% to 7,748. The Dow fell less than 0.1% to 53,770, while the Nasdaq rose 0.5% to 26,588. Mike Musio is the president of FVB Capital Partners.
19: Markets seem to be continuing a general upward trajectory on good earnings news. We've had most of the Magnificent Seven at this point. We have NVIDIA a little bit later, but we continue to see some of these names that sold off dramatically in June and part of July on just general AI overinvestment, scare around that. They're actually reporting earnings, and the earnings are kind of saying nothing really to see here. So some of these same companies in sub-industries within the AI complex that sold off hard are bouncing dramatically, and that's helping lead the Nasdaq higher today.
4: And in just a moment, Carlos Ascueta will be back with a roundup of sports right after this.
20: The chief executive is leading the government to draft the first Hong Kong's five-year plan, which is closely related to you and me. In the next 5 years, Hong Kong should further improve its competitiveness, consolidate and enhance its strengths, seize opportunities from national development, and strive for faster economic growth and better livelihoods. The chief executive has instructed the Constitutional and Mainland Affairs Bureau to hold a public consultation. We welcome your views. Let's shape the blueprint for the next 5 years together.
21: Good morning. Sports news now with me. I'm Carlos Escueta. We kick off with football, and Paris Saint-Germain have raised the curtain on Europe's new season by retaining their UEFA Super Cup title with a thrilling 2-1 win over Aston Villa in Austria. Victory cements the French giants' dominance as reigning European champions, solidifying their unmatched success against English opposition in continental finals. Nasri Karim has more.
22: Kvitsa Kvaratskhelia's powerfully struck opener in the 20th minute put PSG in the driver's seat early in the contest at Salzburg's Red Bull Arena. But Villa drew level at the stroke of half-time, courtesy of a volley from Brian Maggio, a 17-year-old striker making his competitive debut for Villa days after getting approval to play following a dispute with FIFA over registration. With neither side able to break the deadlock at the start of the second half, Désiré Doué played hero for the French giants just past the hour mark. His 63rd minute strike that saw him run onto Ousmane Dembélé's pass was initially ruled out for offside, only for the goal to be awarded following a video review. PSG ultimately held on for a 2-1 victory, defending the title they first won a year ago against another English Premier League side, Tottenham Hotspur. It's the first of a possible six trophies this season for the European champions, who became the first team to win back-to-back Super Cup titles since Real Madrid in 2016 and 2017. The Super Cup, which pits the winners of the Champions League against the second-tier Europa League holders, was officiated by Somalian referee Omar Artan. Artan was barred by the United States from officiating at this year's World Cup, days before the start of the showpiece tournament, over vetting concerns.
21: Well, the news out of basketball now, and former NBA Most Valuable Player Russell Westbrook has announced his retirement after 18 seasons in the league. 37-year-old point guard, who holds the NBA's all-time triple-double record with 209, posted a farewell video on social media confirming his decision to step away from the sport. Westbrook spent 11 seasons with the Oklahoma City Thunder, earning MVP honors back in 2017. He joined six other teams over the course of his career, including the Los Angeles Lakers, Houston Rockets, Washington Wizards, Denver Nuggets, and Sacramento Kings. And finally, turning elsewhere now, Italian teenager Sarah Curtis has broken the women's 50-meter

0: the backstroke world record at the European Swimming Championships in Paris. The 19-year-old clocked a time of 26.63 seconds in her semi-final victory, surpassing the previous record set by Australia's Kayleigh McCohan 3 years ago by 0.23 seconds. And that is your look at sport.
1: Thanks, Carlos. And the weather forecast for today: sunny periods and a few showers. It's going to be very hot during the day, with the maximum temperature hovering around 34 degrees in the urban areas, and it's going to be a couple of degrees higher in the new territories. Winds will be moderate southwesterly. Looking ahead, more showers in some areas with squally thunderstorms tomorrow. There'll be sunny intervals and a few showers over the weekend to early next week. Right now, the very hot weather warning is in effect at the observatory. 31 degrees Celsius, the relative humidity is standing at 77%.

0: Let's cross over to the newsroom now for a look at some other news headlines.
1: It's 7:30. I'm Robert Kemp. Chief Executive John Lee has expressed his profound sorrow over the passing yesterday of former Premier Zhu Rongji. He died yesterday in Beijing of illness at the age of 98. Carlos Escueta reports.
2: In a statement, Chief Executive John Lee said former Premier Zhu Rongji had all along held the development of Hong Kong close to his heart and supported the city's growth. He said during his premiership, Zhu had supported Hong Kong amid such challenges as the Asian financial crisis, resolutely upholding its prosperity and stability as an international financial center. The CE said on behalf of the Hong Kong Special Administrative Region, he extended his deepest condolences to Zhu's family.
1: Millions of people around the world have been watching the solar eclipse. The best views were in Spain, Iceland and Greenland, where the eclipse was total. These people in London turned out to watch.
3: It was fantastic. The sun, it was so beautiful, really amazing. I've never seen it before. I was so proud.
4: Yeah? How was it seeing it here?
3: The atmosphere is marvellous. I will remember it. Seeing the eclipse next to Big Ben, it was something very special.
4: It was really cool. It was really nice that everyone was looking at the same thing at the same time. That I thought that was really like a bonding experience. And we only had one pair of glasses, so we had to share it. But I saw online that you could make like with a pinhole in paper, you could project it onto another paper, so that was really cool, and then a lot of other people came and watched it as well.
1: British Prime Minister Andy Burnham has urged retailers to stop selling disposable barbecues. UK is facing increased wildfire risk due to a summer drought.
5: Do not put disposable barbecues on sale at this moment in time. They have been the cause of significant fires. And there's one thing that can be done that everybody should be doing. People shouldn't be using them out in the open where there's a significant risk of fire.
1: The UN says two staff members of the United Nations Assistance Mission in Afghanistan have been detained by intelligence officials. Farhan Haq is a UN spokesman.
6: As has been communicated by the United Nations Assistance Mission in Afghanistan, two UNAMA national staff members were detained by officials of the de facto General Directorate of Intelligence on Sunday, the 9th of August, in Afghanistan's western city of Herat. UNAMA has not been informed of the charges against them and has not been permitted to visit them. UNAMA has called on the de facto authorities to ensure compliance with the privileges and immunities of the United Nations and its officials.
1: And that's the news from RTHK.
0: Thanks to Robert Kemp in our newsroom. You're listening to Hong Kong Today with me, Ben Che, and Todd Harding. Leading the news this morning, former Premier Zhu Rongji, whose market reforms in the 90s helped to drive China's economic rise, has died at the age of 98.
7: A public consultation opens on legislative amendments to the Building Management Ordinance with the aim of increasing owner participation.
0: And China's homegrown passenger plane, the C919, completes its first international commercial flight from Beijing to Mongolia's Ulaanbaatar.
7: Former Premier Zhu Rongji has died at the age of 98.

0: leader of the party and the state. Zhu is best remembered for implementing market reforms that helped drive China's economic rise and leading the country into the World Trade Organization.
1: Azam Khan. Chief Executive John Lee has expressed his profound sorrow over the passing of Zhu Rongji. In a statement, he said the former premier had all along held the development of Hong Kong close to his heart and supported the city's growth. On behalf of the Hong Kong Special Administrative Region, he extended his deepest condolences to his family.
2: The government has launched a month-long public consultation on its proposed legislative amendments to increase owner participation in building management. The changes are also aimed at enhancing transparency for major decision-making. Elvis Yu with the details.
3: In the consultation paper, the administration said the one for caught fire last November had raised public concern over how buildings are managed and run. The authorities plan to deepen institutional reforms to help owners raise management standards. The proposed changes to the Building Management Ordinance cover five main areas, including raising the attendance and voting thresholds for owners' meetings concerning large-scale maintenance work and high-value procurements. Under the proposal, at least 5% of all owners, or 100 owners, whichever is lower, must attend and vote in person at the meetings for Type 2 high-value procurements. This category refers to purchases that exceed or are likely to exceed 20% of the building's average annual expenditure for the last three financial years. For large-scale maintenance projects, officials are proposing to introduce a tiered system that raises quorum and voting in-person thresholds as project costs increase. The paper also outlines various initiatives to boost transparency of proxy votes, including capping the number of proxy votes a single person can hold. In buildings with more than 50 units, a proxy holder can represent a maximum of 20 owners or 2% of total owners, whichever is lower. Officials also propose imposing restrictions on who can be authorized as a proxy holder. The proposal includes making public a list of units whose owners submitted proxy forms within 48 hours of an owners' meeting. They also plan to add a section to proxy forms, allowing owners to specify voting instructions for their proxies. Work consultants and contractors would also be required to disclose any conflicts of interest between them to all property owners. In addition, the administration aims to clarify procedures for calling owners' meetings and grant authorities the power to step in if a management committee is deemed to be dysfunctional. Owners who object to government intervention will be able to lodge an appeal to a statutory board.
1: A researcher with the think tank Our Hong Kong Foundation says it is encouraging to see the government taking a more proactive role in monitoring the operation of owners' corporations. Ryan Ip, the foundation's vice president, called for restricting those who can serve as eligible proxy voters. He proposed an electronic voting platform in the long run to replace the proxy system. Ip spoke to Elvis Yu.
4: Well, of course, we welcome the government's further amendment to the Buildings Management Ordinance. Following those in 2024. Well, it's hard to say whether it's spicy enough, but I think the most important thing of this amendment is that in addition to tightening the requirements for procurement and proxy instrument procedures, the most important thing is actually a shift in the government's role in that it's actually more proactive in monitoring the OC's operations to really help try to prevent infiltration by illicit elements.
3: The government is introducing a tiered system for major projects like those exceeding $120,000 of project cost. They will require 20% quorum and 10% in-person votes. So what is your take on that?
4: I think obviously it will make, you know, big rigging more difficult. But then we also have to be cautious because it also increases the likelihood of a, you know, meeting failing to meet its quorum, especially if you're talking about some of the larger buildings or larger estates. It is hard to actually have a, you know, 10% of all the owners attending the meetings in person. I think although this is a good intention from the government, we also recommend the government to actually introduce an electronic voting platform in the long run to replace the whole proxy vote system. So it would make it easier for all owners to attend and participate in meetings. But of course, that electronic platform has to be very secure and probably has to be run by the government themselves or maybe the authority to make it a secure platform.
3: So the government is also proposing to cap the proxy fees at a maximum of 20 owners.

0: or 2% of total units for buildings with over 50 units, or whichever is the lower. So is this cap tight enough to really stop what we saw proxy harvesting during critical tenders, or does it risk, like you said, of preference to busy flat owners from participation?
1: In general, the cap is a little bit still too loose. Let's take a step back, right? The original intention of proxy vote was to authorize a representative only when genuinely necessary, right? So I think the government should, instead of only restricting on numbers, they should actually restrict on who can be the eligible proxy holder. I think the government should, number one, restrict proxy holder to only immediate family members, or number two, fellow owners within the same estate. And also, it should clearly define the principle of how to limit the number of proxy vote a proxy owner can collect. For example, there should be no limit on the number of votes a proxy holder can carry from immediate family members because, well, let's imagine if you have a large family, then you have that owns multiple units in the same estate, right? Then probably you can, as a proxy member, as a proxy holder, you can collect proxy votes from multiple family owners, right? But then if the proxy holder is just an ordinary owner from the same estate, then I think it should limit the proxy vote to only one or two owners in that instance.
2: That was Ryan Yip from the Our Hong Kong Foundation. The government says problems with lifts in Queen Mary Hospital's redevelopment project have delayed the launch of clinical services. Officials said they reserve the right to seek compensation from the contractors. Wendy Wong reports.
3: According to a Ming Pao report, Clinical Block 1 began operating in phases last year, but the lift system has been plagued by problems. The newspaper said only 4 of the 28 lifts were working. In a joint statement, the Architectural Services Department, the Electrical and Mechanical Services Department, and the Hospital Authority confirmed that lift installation and operation have not met contractual requirements. A spokesman said the contractors have been ordered to complete rectification work as soon as possible, with a target finish by the fourth quarter of this year. The clinical building is part of a 10-year, $13.5 billion redevelopment project at Queen Mary Hospital. The spokesman said only non-clinical facilities, including a restaurant, a convenience store, and laboratories, are currently in use. According to the Electrical and Mechanical Services Department, between July last year and June this year, there were 7 reports of lift failures at the clinical building involving the contractor, NF Elevator Limited. Component faults resulted in passengers being trapped. In a fatal incident in July last year, a technician was trapped in the lift shaft at the building and later died in hospital.
4: Wendy Wong. The government has been urged to set up more rest areas for outdoor workers. The call came as the Labour Department examines ways to improve the heat stress at work warning system after only the lowest alert was issued when the city's temperatures hit record highs. Janice Lowe reports.
5: McKeon, chairman of the Hong Kong Property Services Alliance, told RTHK that many street workers take their breaks outdoors.
6: Usually they rest in chairs near the park, but some of them are not in the shade and are under the sun. Even if they go to a shady spot, the heat is still very strong. If the heat is very intense, returning to a warehouse or an office that's very far is not a practical action and approach.
5: Okay. Yan noted that on the mainland, rest areas have been set up for outdoor workers to take breaks. Lee Wing Fu from the Staffs and Workers Union of Hong Kong Civil Airlines said the temperature at the airport's apron could top 40 degrees Celsius during the day and reach 35 to 36 degrees even at night. He also said temperatures in the urban areas and places such as Shengshou and Yuanlong could differ significantly. Lee suggested a dual-track system for the heat stress warning so that a corresponding indicator for a specific place could be issued when the temperature reaches a certain level. Meanwhile, unionist lawmaker Lam Chun Sing said the warning could be tied directly to the temperature recorded. For instance, the amber warning could be issued when the mercury hits 35 degrees, followed by a red warning for 36 degrees, and a black alert when it soars to 37 degrees.
2: Janice Lowe. The chairwoman of the Hong Kong Science and Technology Parks Corporation has described the SAR's inaugural 5-year plan as an excellent opportunity to breathe new life into the city's existing strengths. Cordelia Chung also says the blueprint, which is expected to be unveiled next month, will enable more precise resource allocation. Elvis Yu reports.
6: In an interview with the RTHK program Vision 15 Hong Kong's chapter, Cordelia Jones said the policy blueprint provides coordinates for the city's future development.
5: So long as the five-year plan respects Hong Kong's unique system and free market rules, I believe it can inject new vitality into our traditional strengths. That is to say, areas such as finance, the legal system, intellectual property protection, free port, trade and an international perspective, amongst others, can be channeled towards innovation and industry. Our five-year plan provides the coordinates, allowing resource allocation to be more precise. I believe this is an excellent opportunity.
6: Zhong pointed to artificial intelligence, health and life sciences, and green technology as three sectors that could drive Hong Kong's future development. She added that about 17,000 researchers are currently based at the Science Park, saying it's crucial to further expand the depth of the city's talent pool.
4: Elvis Yu. Lawmaker Priscilla Leung says dedicated teams could be established to speed up the development of the northern metropolis. The workforce for projects under the Tech Hub could comprise members from relevant departments such as education, planning and commerce. At a press briefing, Leung said this could help shorten the approval process, adding that this approach has already been adopted in some mainland cities.
7: When they find that project to be very special, have to be quickly approved, they work together and help that to be approved very soon. But not sending one letter and then go to another district, and then wait for another official, that takes 5 months.
2: The time is 7:46. You're listening to Hong Kong Today. A regulation that takes effect in October is set to strengthen consumer rights in the Greater Bay Area. Guangdong will enhance collaboration with Hong Kong and Macau to deal with issues such as the handling of cross-boundary complaints and dispute mediation. Kenneth Kwong, Associate Professor at the Department of Marketing at Hang Seng University, said the move is an important step in better regulating the market. He was speaking on RTHK's Backchat programme.
8: Of course, I think this is a very important, as you say, the increasing traffic between the two places, no matter Hong Kong to Shenzhen or Shenzhen to Hong Kong. So I think it is really important to set up a kind of a mechanism that can help consumers from both places, because in the past, I think some of the respondents in our survey, they did tell us we're difficult if they find something improper, especially when they came back to Hong Kong or in another way around. So I think this regulation, as I understand, it will be implemented in 1st of October. I think it's a first step to help us to better regulate the market.
9: I think in terms of the current problems now, like you mentioned, is because, like, for example, if I go to the mainland to purchase something and I want to file a complaint, I need to go through their consumer council, right?
8: Right.
9: It's kind of hard if I'm in Hong Kong doing that, right?
8: Sometimes, my understanding is some people told me that they get lost in the whole complaining process. Suddenly, you know, they do file the complaint, but no response. I think it's a bit frustrating to the consumer. So I think, you know, according to this regulation, I can see one of the very important steps is what we call the one cake complaint. So just a simple cake, only what we say. So you file one complaint, then the consumer council or someone else will pass your complaint to the authority to look into the matter. I think that pretty much speed up the entire process. And most important, the consumer, okay, they will feel that, okay, someone go to handle their cases rather than now they get lost.
9: One area that I see might become a bit of a issue is that we're looking at three different jurisdictions, right? We're looking at Guangdong, we're looking at Hong Kong and Macau.
8: Right, right.
9: Like, and they all may have similar standards, but it's different at the end.
8: Yeah.
9: So how is that going to actually work?
8: If I understand correctly, okay, only the one-kick complaint. So there are another two features in this regulation. One is talking about mediation, okay, so they have a kind of a mechanism. I think that addresses your concern. Mm. So even though we may have a different rules and regulation, but we have a middleman, okay, like the mediator. Mm. But as I say before, there might be a small amount of the merchant. But it's better to have a mediator, try to balance the interests of different parties, as well as we may have a different rules and regulation, as well as understanding. So I think the second features in this regulation is also very good. So we have a kind of a mediation mechanism. And also we mentioned about the standard. So my understanding is that the third feature of this regulation is try to integrate the different standard. But my understanding is we're talking about the consumer right. So more or less, we will have a similar or the same standard. It just takes some time to integrate the stuff.
4: China's homegrown C919 passenger jet has completed its first international commercial flight, arriving in the Mongolian capital Ulaanbaatar after departing from Beijing. Chloe Fung reports.
10: Flight CA723 left Beijing Capital International Airport at around 3 p.m. before arriving at Chinggis Khan International Airport in Ulaanbaatar at around 5:15 p.m. The route will operate daily. A tourist surnamed Jiang said it was the first time he was flying on the domestically manufactured plane.
11: I felt very excited. I didn't know we were taking the C919 until our tour guide told us. I've always wanted to experience the C919, and fortunately, I got the chance to do so today.
10: A passenger from Taiwan said he thought flying on the new aircraft will be a memorable experience. Another visitor, surnamed Pan, said he believes the new route marks an important step for the C919 as it begins flying abroad. The C919 was developed in accordance with international standards and with independent intellectual property rights. Is 38.9 meters long, 35.8 meters wide, and 11.95 meters high, with a capacity to carry 158 passengers. It has been operating domestically, serving 57 routes linking 25 cities, including Harbin, Xi'an, Chengdu, Chongqing, Wuhan, Changsha, Guangzhou, Xiamen, Hangzhou, and Shanghai, handling a total of over 7.5 million passenger trips so far, according to official data. The aircraft flew its first commercial flight outside the mainland from Shanghai to Hong Kong on January 1, 2025. It's currently operated by Air China, China Eastern Airlines, and China Southern Airlines.
2: Chloe Fong. The Israeli military has failed in an attempt to remove occupied West Bank settlers blockading Palestinian homes. The siege began on Sunday. Rights groups urged authorities to step in, with the families saying their supplies are running out. Jamie Clark has more.
12: Israeli troops clashed with settlers on Wednesday while trying to disperse them from a West Bank outpost they set up directly in front of Palestinian homes. Witnesses said the soldiers later withdrew from the area after failing to clear the settlers. Video showed the confrontations, as well as settlers putting rocks on the road to block the way. The incident on the outskirts of the Palestinian village Kusra marked a rare confrontation between settlers and the military. It comes amid a sharp increase in settler land seizures and attacks on Palestinians. Ruchaya Hassan Abu Rida, a Palestinian woman who lives in one of the three besieged houses, said settlers set up the outpost at the weekend and that the Palestinians have been effectively trapped there since.
13: We've been subjected to daily attacks during the day and night and harassment on the road. The settlers tried to cut off water and electricity networks many times. We fix it and they recut it again.
12: The Israeli military has come under increasing pressure to halt rogue land seizures by settlers emboldened by the right-wing government of Prime Minister Benjamin Netanyahu, which has spearheaded a rapid expansion of settlements in the territory. Troops deployed to the Kusra outpost on Wednesday morning, at which point the clashes broke out. Witnesses said the army removed the cover of one of the outpost's tents and then withdrew from the area, after which the settlers tried to break the gate to one of the Palestinian homes. The military said in a statement that border police forces, quote, evacuated the tent and are working to evacuate the civilians who are staying there, referring to the settlers.
4: Jamie Clark. Hong Kong athletes stand to reap millions of dollars in incentive awards for outstanding performances in major international competitions. Haley Yip has details.
14: The Jockey Club Athlete Incentive Award Scheme, organized by the Hong Kong Sports Institute and sponsored by the Hong Kong Jockey Club, announced the continuation of financial support for SAR athletes competing in major multi-sport events. Organizers confirmed that the new cycle will encompass several high-profile competitions, including the Asian Games and Asian Para Games in Japan, the 2027 Winter Universiade, the 2027 World University Games, the National Winter Games in 2028, and the Los Angeles Olympics and Paralympic Games later that year. The Asian Games, scheduled for September 19 to October 4, will serve as the first major test under the renewed initiative. The Jockey Club will provide cash awards to athletes securing gold, silver, and bronze medals in both individual and team categories, with individual gold medalists receiving $1 million and team gold medalists earning $2 million. Martial artist Samuel Hui, who claimed a full set of gold, silver, and bronze medals in Wushu at the 2021 World University Games and the Hangzhou Asian Games, emphasized that the incentive scheme offers more than just monetary awards.
15: This reward is not simply a round of applause after a performance. It provides practical financial support in our daily lives. Beyond that surface-level financial aspect, it serves as affirmation of our training results, the effort and dedication we have invested, and even the support from our families. To us, that validation means a great deal.
14: Olympic medalist Siobhan Haughey offered words of encouragement for young athletes.
16: I think sometimes we pay too much attention to competition results. I want to encourage everyone to focus more on your training process and enjoy the whole journey. When you feel you need help, you should rely on the support network around you, whether it's your coach, teammates, family, and so on, because there are many people who support you.
14: Commissioner for Sport George Choi highlighted the remarkable achievements of SAR athletes in recent years, noting that they have consistently set new records. Citing Hong Kong's performance at the Asian Games, Choi pointed to steady improvement across previous editions. The city secured 53 medals at the previous Hangzhou Asian Games, following 46 at the Indonesia edition in 2018. During the previous 2023 to 2026 cycle, more than 220 athletes received incentive awards totaling nearly $95 million.
4: Hey, Liep. And Carlos Escueta will be back with a final look at the latest sporting action in just a moment.
17: Red light, don't walk. Red flag, don't swim.
18: Red flags will be hoisted at public bathing beaches during inclement weather to alert the public of the dangers to engage in water sports activities. Under the bathing beaches regulation, it is an offense to engage in water sports activities at temporarily closed public bathing beaches. Offenders are liable to a maximum fine of $2,000 and 14 days imprisonment upon conviction.
17: Protect yourself and others. No water sports during inclement weather.
19: Well, good morning, Sports News Now with me. I'm Carlos Escueta. We kick off with football, and Paris Saint-Germain have raised the curtain on Europe's new season by retaining their UEFA Super Cup title with a thrilling 2-1 win over Aston Villa in Austria. Victory cements the French giants' dominance as reigning European champions, solidifying their unmatched success against English opposition in continental finals. Here's Nazmi Karim with more.
20: Vita Kvaratskhelia's powerfully struck opener in the 20th minute put PSG in the driver's seat early in the contest at Salzburg's Red Bull Arena. But Villa drew level at the stroke of half-time, courtesy of a volley from Brian Maggio, a 17-year-old striker making his competitive debut for Villa days after getting approval to play following a dispute with FIFA over registration. With neither side able to break the deadlock at the start of the second half, Désiré Doué played hero for the French giants just past the hour mark. His 63rd-minute strike that saw him run onto Ousmane Dembélé's pass was initially ruled out for offside, only for the goal to be awarded following a video review. PSG ultimately held on for a 2-1 victory, defending the title they first won a year ago against another English Premier League side, Tottenham Hotspur. It's the first of a possible six trophies this season for the European champions, who became the first team to win back-to-back Super Cup titles since Real Madrid in 2016 and 2017. The Super Cup, which pitched the winners of the Champions League against the second-tier Europa League holders, was officiated by Somalian referee Omar Artan. Artan was barred by the United States from officiating at this year's World Cup, days before the start of the showpiece tournament, over vetting concerns.
19: Well, to basketball now, and one of the most successful teams in NBA history is being sold. 17-time champions, the Los Angeles Lakers will be purchased by former Disney CEO Bob Iger and investor Joshua Kushner in a deal reportedly worth $12.5 billion. The sale announced would mark a record-breaking valuation for a North American sports franchise and comes only about a year after billionaire Mike Walter agreed to buy a controlling interest in the team in a then-record $10 billion deal. Well, finally staying with basketball, former NBA Most Valuable Player Russell Westbrook has announced his retirement after 18 seasons in the league. The 37-year-old point guard, who holds the NBA's all-time triple-double record with 209, posted a farewell video on social media confirming his decision to step away from the sport. Westbrook spent 11 seasons with the Oklahoma City Thunder, earning MVP honors back in 2017. He joined six other teams over the course of his career, including the Los Angeles Lakers, Los Angeles Clippers, Houston Rockets, Washington Wizards, and Sacramento Kings. And that's your look at sport.
4: Thanks, Carlos. And before we go, the weather forecast for today. Sunny periods and a few showers. Very hot today with highs of around 34 degrees in the urban areas and a couple of degrees higher in the new territories. Looking ahead, more showers in some areas with squally thunderstorms tomorrow. There'll be sunny intervals and a few showers over the weekend to early next week. Right now, the very hot weather warning is in effect. 31 degrees Celsius, the relative humidity standing at 76%.
0: The mainland and Hong Kong are connected. We all do our best with what we have to achieve a bright future together.

0: RTHK, the news at 8 with Robert Kemp. Chief Executive John Lee has expressed his profound sorrow over the passing yesterday of former Premier Zhu Rongji. He died yesterday in Beijing of illness at the age of 98. Costa Squetta reports.
1: In a statement, Chief Executive John Lee said former Premier Zhu Rongji had all along held the development of Hong Kong close to his heart and supported the city's growth. He said during his premiership, Zhu had supported Hong Kong amid such challenges as the Asian financial crisis, resolutely upholding its prosperity and stability as an international financial center. The CE said on behalf of the Hong Kong Special Administrative Region, he extended his deepest condolences to Zhu's family.
0: China's homegrown C919 narrow-body passenger jet has made its first international commercial flight. A China CA723 took off from Beijing for the Mongolian capital, Ulaanbaatar, yesterday afternoon and returned in the evening. The route will now operate daily. Millions of people around the world have been watching the solar eclipse. The best views were in Spain, Iceland and Greenland, where the eclipse was total. These people in London turned out to watch.
2: It was fantastic. The sun, it was so beautiful, really amazing. I've never seen it before. I was so proud.
3: Yeah? How was it seeing it here?
2: The atmosphere is marvelous. I will remember it, seeing the eclipse next to Big Ben. It was something very special.
4: It was really cool. It was really nice that everyone was looking at the same thing at the same time. That I thought that was really like a bonding experience. And we only had one pair of glasses, so we had to share it. But I saw online that you could make with a pinhole in paper, you could project it onto another paper. So that was really cool. And then a lot of other people came and watched it as well.
0: U.S. President Donald Trump has said the United States has total control of the Strait of Hormuz. In a social media post, he said, "I think we will keep it." Iran and the United States remain at loggerheads over the war in the Gulf. Meanwhile, Tehran has reportedly said there has been no progress in talks to revive June's interim deal. U.S. Defense Secretary Pete Hegseth has welcomed Colombia into a military-led counter-narcotics grouping of Latin American nations. This follows the inauguration of its conservative president last week. Speaking to members of the America's Counter-Cartel Coalition, or ACCC, in Panama City, Hegseth hit out at the International Criminal Court, called on members to withdraw from it.
5: "We answer only to our own citizens and our own constitutions, not unelected international bureaucrats. That's why I strongly encourage every ACCC member to leave the ICC and reject their attempts to rob your governments and your courts of your sovereignty."
0: Chicago jury has awarded $29 million US in damages to the family of a United Nations employee who died in the Ethiopian Airlines 737.